Springs and KWSO listeners. Someone I can hear at KWSO. We don't have any happy birthday shoutouts to give today, but I just want to give a happy birthday shoutout to anybody out there that has a birthday today on on June 4th. I hope you are loved and you are valued and you are appreciated in this world, in this community, and in your own personal lives and families. Again, from all of us here at KWSO, we just want to wish you a happy birthday and that you enjoy this lovely evening. And please, enjoy this happy birthday song from Sunny Eagle Speaker here on KWSO.

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2: And I ask you to stand, and we are going to honor the sound of the drum and the song, which is the heartbeat of our peoples here, the original inhabitants. And we're going to be calling upon the Mitchell Singers, one of the local drums right here, Carlos Calica.

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1: It's time for a listing of what's going on in Warm Springs. This is the Community Calendar on 91.9 FM, KWSO.
0: Hey there, Warm Springs and KWSO listeners. Samayakin here at KWSO giving you your evening community calendar. Let's get right into it. A conservation of water order is in effect immediately until further notice for the Sanasho and Schooley Flats areas only. It's mainly due to the Sanasho Water Pump Station pump failure going on, and the existing water pump at the Sanasho Water Station at the Sanasho / Highway 26 is failing and is in need of immediate replacement. During this time, a conserve water notice will be in effect until the water pump has been repaired and installed back at the Sanasho Water Station. For any questions or concerns, please contact Chico Holiday at the Public Utilities Office at 541-553-3246. The Sacred Road Kids Program is back in Warm Springs for kids in kindergarten through 6th grade behind the community center. It is from 3 to 5 p.m. today and Friday and includes games, crafts, snacks, and Bible story. No registration is necessary. Kids can just show up. They will have the program every other week through the end of July. Let us see what else we have on our community calendar. Tomorrow, that will be the Warm Springs K-8's monthly assembly, where they will recognize students for character trait awards, student of the month, perfect attendance, and class awards. 8:15 to 8:45 will be the 3rd through 5th grade assembly. 9 to 9:30 is the kinder through 2nd grade assembly. And 10 to 10:30 will be the 6th through 8th grade assembly. The K through 8th grade promotion will be tomorrow as well from 1:30 to 2:30 in the gym. 8th grade families are encouraged to join in the celebration. A small reception will follow the assembly in the cafeteria. The Bridges High School graduation ceremony is this Friday, June 5th, from 5:30 to 7:30 p.m. at the high school football field. And the Madras High School graduation ceremony is on Saturday, June 6th, from 10:30 to 12:00.

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1: Today is June 4th. On this day in 1896, Henry Ford made a successful test drive of his new car in Detroit. The vehicle was called a quadricycle. 1942, the Battle of Midway began. It was the first major victory for America over Japan during World War II. The battle ended Japanese expansion in the Pacific. And 2003, Amazon.com announced that it had received more than 1 million orders for the book Harry Potter and the Order of the Phoenix. A look at a local happening on this day in the past is coming up in just a moment.
2: KWSO's On This Day in History is brought to you by the Jefferson County School District 509J. They seek to provide resources and materials to ensure families, students, staff, partners, media, citizens, and other members of the community are kept informed about key priorities, successes, and challenges. They communicate through multiple channels, including social media networks and Parent Square. In order to receive important updates from the district, please ensure your contact information is up to date by checking with your children's school. And now back to On This Day in Local History from the Jefferson County School District 509J here on KWSO.
1: From the Madras Pioneer on this day in 1964. Construction workers of the Utah Mining and Construction Company reached a major milestone in the Portland General Electric's Round Butte Dam project when the final load of rock was dumped to top off the dam proper. With the completion of the dam itself, work is now centered on completion of the powerhouse and installation of the three 100,000 kilowatt generators, which are expected to produce 1 billion kilowatt hours of electricity annually. Cash value of the annual power production of the dam when all three generators go online in August is pegged at about $9.5 million. Completion of the dam fill itself came after about 3 years of construction. The $60 million project started in March of 1961. The dam construction has involved placing of about 10.5 million cubic feet of rock, and the earth structure is 440 feet high in the deep Crooked River Gorge. First power from the dam is scheduled to go online in August. PGE's Round Butte Dam went online 6 years after Pelton, PGE's first dam on the Deschutes River. At its peak, the project employed well over 1,000 men and drove growth in the Madras area. PGE also funded the creation of the Cove State Park along the banks of Lake Billy Chinook, created by the dam. PGE also built Pelton Park. June 4th, 1964.
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6: This is Think Out Loud on OPB. I'm Dave Miller. We start today with an update on Washington's deadliest workplace incident in nearly a century, the chemical tank rupture that killed 11 people at a paper mill in Longview last week. It happened at the Nippon Dynawave Packaging Company, which is in Democrat Marie Glusenkamp Perez's congressional district. Over the last week, she's been sounding the alarm about a few different issues. She called on the company to pay its workers while the incident is being investigated. And she's been pushing for the investigation to happen and to not be hampered by a loss of federal funding. There was movement on both of those fronts yesterday. And Representative Glusenkamp Perez joins us now to talk about it. Welcome back to the show.
7: Hi, Dave.
6: I want to start, before we get to those issues I just mentioned, just with the human side of this. Can you give us a sense for how a tragedy of this scale has been impacting the community?
7: Well, I mean, this is a really tight-knit community. Everybody knows everybody. You know, like, I was calling to text and checking on friends on my way up. You know, and a lot of these victims and a lot of the people who work there are, you know, sole providers for their families, and everybody's got bills to pay. Things are increasingly tight, and you know, just the stress, you know, and trauma of seeing like mill after mill close in our region, you know, it's just got people really at high anxiety levels.
6: Have you talked to survivors?
7: I've talked to a few employees and their families. The families of victims have been reaching out on, you know, a bunch of different issues, but including, you know, whatever we can do on casework, social security benefits for the children of survivors, that kind of thing.
6: I want to turn to the federal investigation. It's being done by a federal agency that probably many people, including me, had never heard of before last week, the Chemical Safety Board, which is akin to the National Transportation Safety Board that investigates plane crashes, and I think is much more well-known because of that. The Trump administration told OPB on Monday that it views the CSB as, quote, an unconstitutional independent agency that directly violates the prerogative of the president to oversee the executive branch as he sees fit. Furthermore, they told us, CSB is redundant and duplicates authorities properly vested in EPA and OSHA. What's your response about whether or not this agency should even exist?
7: Well, I think the families and, you know, workers all believe that this is a necessary independent watchdog, you know, and that bringing, you know, clarity and answers is a real pressing concern here. This is a necessary part of having, you know, a domestic industrial economy in this country, that people have safe jobs where they come home to their families. And, you know, I'm very grateful that my colleagues in the House disagree with that sentiment and have funded the CSB and worked with me to make sure that they have the resources necessary to ensure a thorough investigation that's impartial.
6: Right. What happened in your appropriations subcommittee yesterday? Where does funding stand right now?
7: So the Trump administration had zeroed it out in their proposed budget. Fortunately, yesterday we were able to increase it to their FY26 levels of $14 million. So the proposed budget in the House that during markup had been, I think, 8.2. So we were able to get that back up to ensure they're able to operate and get these answers out quickly. to families who are grieving and demanding answers.
6: You know, the numbers here are shockingly small. It's almost hard to fathom that we're talking about $8 million, a fight over that in the federal budget, as opposed to billions or trillions.
7: Yeah, when you watch the way that money moves through appropriations, it is shocking that they're looking for pennies under the couch at the expense of families who are grieving. And, you know, I was fortunate, Chairman Simpson, he is from Idaho. They have a strong relationship with the timber industry and understand how tragedies like this impact families, and how vital it is that we continue to have a domestic timber industry, especially with the incursion of plastic imports replacing our natural resource economy.
6: These investigations, depending on the complexity of what's involved, I've read they can take anywhere from about 6 months to 2 years or more. In the meantime, while we wait for that, have you heard anything substantive about what actually happened, about what led this tragedy to happen?
7: Well, the investigation is obviously still ongoing. I mean, we know that it was a spill of white liquor. We don't understand entirely why the tank failed and what was ongoing in the facility. And so it's important that, you know, we are patient and waiting for those facts to come. You know, I think broadly we can look and say that we have lost mill after mill in the region, and that has created a lot of pressure on these industries to scale down and try to find, you know, any savings they can. We've also seen a loss in, you know, skilled trades investment in our region, losing shop class in high school and junior high, underfunded technical programs. And that's something I've been working with and thinking about. You know, this mill needs to get back up and running, and it's going to be looking at doing that with a reduced workforce because of the casualties. And so, you know, how are we going to ensure that these jobs are lucrative, that they are safe, that they are supported throughout their growth from, you know, young kids all the way up to master technicians?
6: Has the company given you any indication about their long-term plans for this facility, which employs, you know, more than 1,000 people in your district?
7: Yeah, it's one of only two mills that actually takes wood chips. And so, you know, I've been talking to other mill owners and operators in the region. You know, this is potentially a real risk to any of the wildfire thinning that goes on. That small diameter material that comes out of the woods during a wildfire mitigation project, you know, really relies on being able to have some value and being able to sell those chips somewhere to cover the cost of diesel for those removal projects. So there's a lot of interdependence between the different timber, paper, cardboard industries in the region. We do know that the steam plant is operational, which is critical because a neighboring mill relies on that energy to power their operations. So while it's, you know, 550 jobs at this mill directly, there's another 500 jobs next door that rely on that steam plant, and innumerable businesses in the region, whether we're talking about log truck operators or smaller businesses or, you know, the IBEW. I mean, this mill is a really complex and necessary piece of the broader infrastructure here. And, you know, we don't want to see a Pyrrhic victory where we're achieving a net carbon zero emissions through a closure of our domestic cardboard and paper. We're exporting these jobs somewhere else or switching to fossil fuel-based plastics.
6: Earlier this week, you wrote a letter seeking clarification from the company, from Nippon Dynawave, about how long they would be paying employees who cannot work because of this disaster. There was, as I mentioned briefly, movement on that as well yesterday. So where does that stand right now?
7: So the company put out a press release following my letter, affirming that employees who are not able to work due to mill outage will be paid at least through August 8th. You know, which is shorter than I'd initially been told. Initially, I was heard during the course of the investigation. Obviously, the investigation needs to be thorough and complete, and that's a long horizon. But, you know, we want to see these jobs withheld, and we want to ensure that as families are grieving and negotiating, I mean, the interconnected here, like, families are all like babysitting for each other. You know, somebody having to switch to night shift or not getting a paycheck at all is a real, it is a real burden and anxiety for families. So, you know, I was encouraged by the August 8th timeline, and we'll continue to press to make sure that employees are whole in this and working with the union to do that.
8: I should know we're going to be talking with a union spokesperson about this on Monday of next week. Finally, Representative Gluzenkamp-Perez, what's the latest that you've heard about the environmental impact of this spill?
7: Well, fortunately, white liquor, I mean, while it is a terribly, it's got a pH of 13, so it's very, very basic. But we're not talking about something like forever chemicals or something like that. So while it's dangerous, it's not particularly volatile in the sense of, you know, evaporating into the atmosphere. So the readings that we've heard from the Department of Ecology are that there was no impact to air quality in the region, and that the leakage, as far as we know, has been limited to the dikes surrounding and not as a serious outflow to the Columbia River.
8: Representative Gluzenkamp-Perez, thanks very much.
7: Thank you, Dave.
8: Marie Gluzenkamp-Perez is the Democratic representative from Washington's 3rd Congressional District. That includes Longview, the site of the paper mill disaster that killed 11 people last week. We'll be back after a short break.
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8: From the Gert Boyle studio at OPB, this is Think Out Loud. I'm Dave Miller. For the third year in a row, the Cascade Booksellers Association is throwing a kind of huge book party for book lovers in the Portland metro area. The idea is to highlight the wide variety of bookshops and encourage people to visit them. More than 80 bookstores are participating in Portland Book Week this year. I'm joined now by the owners of three of them. Sho Roberts owns Maggie May's Bookshop in Gresham. Danielle Walsh is the owner of White Rabbit Book Cafe in Oregon City. And Desiree Volstek is a co-owner of Lost and Bound Books. That's a mobile bookshop based in Portland. It's great to have all three of you on Think Out Loud.
14: Thank you.
15: Thank you.
14: Thank
15: you.
8: I want to start with a voicemail because we asked folks about their favorite small or independent bookstores all across Oregon. This is Diane, who called in from Sherwood.
16: I love the Sherwood Bookstore, an independent bookstore in Sherwood, Oregon. The young family that started it are digital people, but opened it to fill a void in the community and provide a welcoming, safe space to bring people together. They hold many book-related activities, including young authors workshops this summer. They care about the community and books in that order. At least that's my impression.
8: So what does it mean to you to care about community in the context of running a bookstore?
14: I think she got that right with, like, I feel like booksellers, we care about community and them books. Like, for us, like, bookstores represent the community. We are part of that community, but it's also a place where you can go and be seen and meet other people as well. So we do a lot of community events in our bookshop. So it's really important. Like, I feel like that's what makes bookstores a little bit different than maybe some other retail bookstores.
8: Danielle, I'm curious about that. So how is a bookstore, maybe this is a silly question, but how is it different from a pet food store or a grocery store? There are all kinds of retail options. What's different about selling books?
15: I believe that booksellers are really interested in bringing people together. So White Rabbit hosts 4 free events every week, Thursday through Sunday nights, because we want people to come and talk to their neighbors and create a sense of community. So I think that that's what we all do.
8: How do you create community through books?
15: We create it through representation. We want people to see themselves on the shelves when they walk in. And then people come and talk about books. So the idea is, how did you relate to it? How did it affect you? What did you connect with? And even people who come in for Bunko are sitting next to books and talking to booksellers that love books.
8: Some kind of osmosis. Even if they're not opening them, they're near them.
15: It's a step. Mm-hmm. It is.
8: Desiree, with a mobile shop, a converted bus, are you a kind of event everywhere you go?
17: I would say so, yeah. I mean, we are partnering with other local businesses like breweries and coffee shops. So when you come, most people are coming in with beer or coffee and going for an experience. We try to curate to wherever we're at and the community that we're in. But, you know, generally that's, yeah, it's always an event. People are always excited to come see us.
8: This mobile bookshop, it's a side gig for you and your co-owner, but it seems like it's a lot of work.
17: Oh, yeah.
8: Why do you do it?
17: Why not? We love it. We love books, and we love being out with other people that love books as well. We found a need. Like, there's nothing like us out here besides Evie, which is through the county. I think it's in Washington County, through the library there. And we've heard in the past, and since doing this whole experience with the mobile bookstore, a lot of people are like, oh, I remember this as a child, you know, growing up, the book bus coming out to us and picking out books, and it's nostalgic. So having that experience again for people, it's been special, and it's been great.
8: Sho, what about you? You were a full-time educator, I understand it. Why did you decide to open a bookstore?
14: For me, it was always like something I did when I retired. And I think I got to where I was like, well, why am I waiting to do what I want until I retire? So that's where it started. And I started off really small. Like, I would go to all the street markets in Portland in the summer selling used kids books and then building up to make sure that I could be able. I was like, okay, this is something I can do. I can do this. And then going from there. So I was like, I love books, I think, especially I started off with children's books. They're pieces of art, and they're so important for kids, but also I feel like grown-ups, when you read a kid's story, you've experienced so much more, so you get something out of it as well. And I was like, I wanted to keep that passion I have for it, but also meet people who have that passion. And I was in an area that was a book desert. Like, Gresham is kind of a book desert a little bit, so I wanted to be able to be there too and have that for people.
8: Danielle, was this a kind of a culmination of a lifelong dream for you as well, or was it a more recent decision?
15: I've been in business almost 12 years, and I was taking actually 1 year off from education as well. I was just going to do this little teeny 400 square foot spot, only to find that the wonderful community in Oregon City wanted to talk books, wanted to have a bookstore, and so here we are.
8: We asked folks on Facebook about their favorite independent bookstores. We got a lot of responses and a lot of geographic diversity. Jill Rogers wrote, all of her books in Prineville. As a small community, it's always been a struggle for independent businesses, and especially so for a bookstore. The owner of all of her books has built a welcoming and creative space that has quickly become a part of the community. Katie Withy wrote, Betty's Books in Baker City. It's so nice to have a bookstore on the eastern side of the state. Lisa Lawrence said Cloud and Leaf Bookstore in Manzanita. She said it's a must for browsing, buying, and small town friendliness. And Nancy Novak wrote, it's a toss-up between Bob's Beach Books in Lincoln City and Good Books / Bad Art in Hood River, both great community bookstores and good book buying and selling experiences. We also heard about Paulina Springs and Sisters, Floodtown Books in Heppner, Wellcoma Bookstore in Hood River, The Book Loft in Enterprise, Rebel Heart Books in Jacksonville, and on and on. And we got this voicemail from Tom.
18: My favorite by far is Roberts in Lincoln City. Those guys rock. Every time I go in there, it's like a treasure hunt and just an amazing bookstore overall. They have everything in there. They have games. I mean, original artwork. It's an amazing place. I just love it.
8: All of you are in either Portland, Desiree is sort of based here, or in the Portland area, Gresham and Oregon City. So not, say, in Enterprise or far away from a major metropolitan center. But Danielle, in Oregon City, what do bookstores that are not, you know, directly in a really large city, what do you need to do in order to survive?
15: I think community first. So trying to create safe places for people to come in and talk to each other and to interact with books. So we tell people, come in, talk books with us, take pictures, and then go to the library. So we want...
8: You say that.
15: Yes. We want a literate society for a democracy. We want people to read. People can come to book groups without buying the books with us. There's no cost. We want people to read.
8: That seems like, and you're nodding here, it seems like lovely advice for a lovely society, but it doesn't sound like necessarily an obvious recipe for sales. Show, how much do sales matter?
14: Sales matter because we need to stay alive and keep in business. But it is about that, like, I just want you to read a book and I want to have a discussion, and us being like, oh, you can, understanding where people are at, that shows so much more too, because you're going to keep coming back because people see you for where you are and who you are at that moment. And we have the new East County Library like just blocks away. So we're like, oh yeah, go to the library. We love the library and support the library like everyone should. So I feel like all book lovers still go to your independent bookstores, go to your library, and that's how we can still have that literate.
8: Joy Bruce, when asked on Facebook about their favorite library, she said, no favorite. I love all bookstores that have a few comfy chairs, a store cat or dog, and books everywhere, on steps, stacks, on floors, on desks. And the store needs a book smell when you walk in. When I want a nice, neat arrangement throughout, I go to the library. What's the value, Desiree, of ambience, you know, the feel of the book shopping, book browsing experience?
17: Oh, it's everything. Everybody wants to be cozy. You know, I envision a bookstore being taken place, like you're being transported to somewhere. So whether that's being a fantasy or, you know, into, I don't know, outer space or something, I don't know, at our bookstore, we try to like make this little cozy hobbit hole type situation, apothecary style. 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It's vibrant. You're just, I don't know, something about having that experience in your bookstores is so important.
8: You know, there was a mention of the cat and dog there. We got other people talking about this. Jenna May wrote, the book bin in Salem, excellent, inclusive environment, great selection, easy resale process, friendly staff, and Rose the cat is a lovely bonus. And Denise Lockwood wrote, vintage books in Vancouver, spending rainy days perusing the stacks with Maisie and Oliver, the store cats, are some of my favorite days. Do any of you have store cats or dogs?
14: No, I'm named after our dog, but we do not have a dog in our
8: Maggie
14: store.
8: May. It's okay. It's not some old song.
14: Nope, it was named after my bulldog, Maggie. I just wanted her. She was always gonna very best snuggle partner and reading companion, and I always wanted her to be around. So, and she lives in spirit through. So we have always welcome dogs to come in.
8: But no resident dogs.
14: Not yet.
8: If you're just tuning in, we're talking right now about and with some folks from independent bookstores. Danielle Walsh is the owner of White Rabbit Book Cafe in Oregon City. Desiree Volstek is a co-owner of the mobile bookshop Lost and Bound Books. And Cho Roberts owns Maggie May's Bookshop in Gresham. Let's listen to another voicemail. This is Lawrence, who called in from Portland.
19: I wanted to give a shout out to Lost Avenue Books on MLK Boulevard. It is a tiny little shop that has one of the most expertly curated collections, in my opinion. A lot of translated work, contemporary literary fiction, poetry. It's run by a great guy, and they have a great book club every month.
8: We had some other folks who brought up selection. Tom Richards said, Mother Foucault's in Portland is the best and most authentic. They have the best books, none of the popular crud. And I am also a big fan of Word Virus Books off Burnside and 9th. Super nice couple that owns a store. I can always find great modernist novels there. And Kurt Kemmerer wrote, Broadway Books, where the curated selection is wonderful, the staff are friendly, knowledgeable, and offer wonderful recommendations, and the regular evening readings add the regular evening readings to the mix, and it's just about the perfect independent bookstore imaginable. So all these folks are talking about selection. And Desiree, first, because I'm curious, you have, I think, the smallest space to work with in a converted mini bus. How do you decide what to carry?
17: Oh, man, that's a tough one. We do have a small selection. So our primary focus is horror, romance, and fantasy, and a little bit of fiction. We try to curate to the most up-to-date, latest books that are out there, and also very special editions. So all the pretty books that you can find, sprayed edges, all of them.
8: So, what's your balance between carrying, I don't know, obscure titles for nerds, I say lovingly, people who say, you know, none of the popular crud, and also, you know, popular titles for everybody else?
14: We really just go to what the community wants and what they keep showing up to purchase and going kind of that way. So our selection more is curated by the community than us. And sometimes we're like, oh, you're gonna love this because we loved it. And we'll bring in books that the booksellers love and know that they can talk about. So that's how we kind of do our more curated selections.
8: So if you're sort of listening to your readers, your customers, your community, what are the big messages you're hearing right now? What are people into?
14: Right now for us, like horror is really big. We have a horror book club, and then our customers were wanting a sci-fi or fantasy book club. So we have one of those now, and we've increased like that selection as well. So we've kind of are hearing like, well, we want more of these books or this. So we do our research and we bring in more books or ask them for recommendations, and then they tell us and we bring in books that customers already love.
8: Danielle, what about you? How do you figure out what to carry?
15: I was a school librarian, so I actually use more of a review process for our front list, but then each one of our staff is in charge of their own section or sections, and so they do a lot of buying and decisions for that, which is super fun for the community. So we call Terrence our romance expert, and he does all romance and romantasy, and will stand and talk to you for a half an hour. M does horror, Sterling does fiction. So everybody has their own areas that they're curating and watching, taking care of, displaying.
8: And is there like a 3x5 card saying M's picks for romantasy or whatever this month?
15: I mean, we have picks all, we have 500 of those. So we do them, everybody does them in every section.
8: This reminds me, a lot of folks did talk about genre-specific stores. Joshua Gross said, Vivian Culinary Books in Portland, great owner and wonderful store full of vintage cookbooks. Roy Coffin wrote, I love Parallel Worlds Books in Alberta, all fantasy and sci-fi. And Kathy Camper wrote, Green Bean Books and a Children's Place bookstore, excellent support of kids and YA books. I'm curious what you all see as the challenges or the benefits of really focusing in on a genre. None of you, it seems, focus wholly on one genre like these particular stores do. But how do you think about that kind of specialization? Desiree?
17: I think the benefit would be, you know so much about that specific genre. So if it's romance, then you are curating everything that is in that genre. So you can have romantasy and dark romance and, you know, it could just be a lot easier to like navigate those books and know what you're selling to people.
8: Danielle, what about you? How do you think about the idea to be a little bit more of a generalist as opposed to a specific focus store?
15: I think that what people feel passionate about is going to be the thing that they are successful at. So our collection actually changes according with staff. So as people come in, the things that they feel passionate about, those sections will change, grow. So what people feel passionate about.
8: So how do you think about online sellers like Amazon? And in particular, I mean, how do you think about competition? It's very easy for someone on their phone, on their computer, to push a couple buttons, and then maybe the next day a book will arrive at their doorstep, maybe even a used book, and probably it's not going to cost that much money. But that money is not going to you. How do you think about the overall marketplace of books right now and where you fit in?
14: I think we fit in a really great spot because we are able to remind people that if you shop online through, you can still shop online through us. It'll get there a little bit longer, but it's going to be more taken care of. There's going to be more care into packing that, as well as like a little note. Like we really appreciate that. Like we celebrate every sale, and it's also keeping money into our community, and we're able to then give more events, do more things for our community. Where if you're shopping elsewhere, like a big store like Amazon, they're not caring at all where you're about your money or what you're doing and things like that. Where we all, I think all independent bookstores, like we celebrate every sale, and we really put the care into making sure that book gets to you in a great way as well.
8: Let's listen to one more voicemail. This is Maggie from Milwaukee.
20: My favorite bookstore in the Portland metro area is the Clackamas Bookshelf, located on the Cracksburger Middle School campus in Gladstone. The reason that this is such a special bookstore is that it's a funding mechanism to help fund the Clackamas Bookshelf's mission, which is giving free books to kids in Clackamas County. The bookstore is open one day per month, either a Saturday or Sunday. They have about 10,000 different donated books, but run the entire gamut from mysteries to romance to cooking, lots of fiction. All books are 50 cents each. Children's books are 25 cents each. And again, all the proceeds go to buying new books for children in the county to help increase children's literacy. The bookshelf partners with the different school districts in Clackamas County, as well as Head Start and some other community organizations, to make sure that books are getting to the kids who really need them the most.
8: Danielle Walsh, Sho Roberts, and Desiree Volstek, thanks so much for coming in.
21: Thank you.
15: Thank you for having us.
8: Desiree Volstek is a co-owner of Lost and Bound Books. It's a mobile bookshop that's based in Portland. Sho Roberts owns Maggie May's Bookshop in Gresham, and Danielle Walsh owns White Rabbit Book Cafe in Oregon City. Coming up after a break, we're going to sit down with the former Timbers player Clyde Best before he played in Portland. He was one of England's first black soccer superstars.
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8: This is Think Out Loud on OPB. I'm Dave Miller. Clyde Best became one of England's first black soccer superstars when he played for West Ham United in the 1960s and 70s. He scored 58 goals as a striker, and then he moved to the United States. From 1977 to 1981, he played for the Portland Timbers, who were at the time a part of the North American Soccer League. He is credited with being part of the team that helped turn Portland into what it's known as today, Soccer City USA. Best is featured in a documentary that's screening tonight and tomorrow night at Portland's Aladdin Theater. It's called Transforming the Beautiful Game, the Clyde Best Story. And Clyde Best joins now. It's great to have you on Think Out Loud.
23: It's a pleasure to be here.
8: I want to start with an excerpt from the movie. We're going to hear the voices of six black English footballers spanning from the 1970s to the early 2000s, all talking about what you meant to them.
0: Clyde Best, arriving in England, playing English football, spoke to a resilience about an identity and a responsibility to the next generation that I'm not sure many people recognize.
2: All little black boys around England, no matter who they played for, they wanted to be Clyde Best.
3: I said to my mum and dad, I said, I want to be like him.
21: If Clyde could do it, so could I.
24: All I wanted to be now is a professional footballer.
25: The first football shirt I ever had was a number 8, and it was a West Ham number 8. When I started wearing a number 8 for Arsenal, it was in total honor of Clyde Best.
8: What's it like for you to hear that?
23: Well, it's great to hear it from a lot of the ex-players. Most of the guys that said that, you know, I knew of them. That came along after I did, and it's nice to know that they appreciated what I'd done for them. And my dream was always to remember that when I first went to England, I wasn't playing for myself. I'm playing for all those coming after me. And when I look and see today all the different players of color that are playing in the English League, it makes me feel proud.
8: So as you said, that was your intention when you arrived so young, 16, 17, when you started playing in England.
23: Mm.
8: But how aware were you at the time of what you meant to younger players, would-be players, who wanted to follow in your footsteps? Did you know when you were playing that there were 12-year-olds who saw themselves in you?
23: Yes, I had known. I think we must remember that my first lot of instructions for my dad and my mom, they told me, when I leave to go to England, I'm not playing for myself, playing for those coming after me. And having been there for a little while, you know, you get fan mail and stuff like that from people that really appreciated what I had done for them. So it's great to hear the guys to come out now and say, hey, I'm thankful for what he done for us.
8: Did that feel like a weight on your shoulders, the direction from your parents? You're not just playing for yourself, you're playing for others.
23: No, it wasn't a weight. It was something I always wanted to do. And, you know, I wasn't going to let nobody stop me and tell me that I couldn't do it, because I tell young kids today, you never let anybody tell you that you can't do something. You can do anything in life you want. You just got to work hard, persevere, and go forward.
8: I want to go back a little bit. When you were a kid growing up in Bermuda, you were on a club team with teenagers, and kids, seems like even in their early teens, but you were playing against adult men in the Navy. Mm. What were those games like?
23: Hey, the games were fantastic games. I mean, that's how we really learned to play the game properly. I mean, we were young kids playing against men, and the first thing it taught us on, you know, you're going to get kicked, you're going to get knocked down, you got to pick yourself up and get going. You can't sit there and sulk, and if someone kicks you, hey, if he kicks you, you tackle him the next time you can and do what you got to do to him. And that was a big lesson for all of us, and we appreciate the British Navy for, you know, what they done for us, because they really helped us along with our game.
8: What do you think they got out of it?
23: Well, I would think they were proud of us, seeing us grow, and I never forget one guy, he told a good friend of mine, he saw me play for the first time, and the gentleman went up to my friend and said, you see that little guy there? One day he's going to be playing in England.
8: Huh. How old do you think you were when he said that about you?
23: I would say between 12, wow, no more than 13.
8: Wow.
23: And
8: he was maybe in his 20s?
23: And he was probably, might have been older than that, you know. And these were guys from the late 20s up to the 30s, you know. And it was just a way of us to learn and learn to play against men.
8: Hmm. In the movie, someone describes your playing style as being that you were a gentle giant who then would wake up midfield ferocious. Does that ring true? Does that seem like your own conception of your playing style?
23: Well, I think so. You don't let anybody upset you on the field.

0: London to try out for West Ham. Can you tell us about the day or the night that you arrived?
1: Yes, it was a Sunday morning. I got at Heathrow and I had to make my way from Heathrow all the way to West Ham, not knowing which way to go. But one thing I learned in life was that if you don't know something, ask somebody. And the people were good enough to direct me in the right way. And they were able to get me from Heathrow all the way up to West Ham Station. And that was right in the East End of London. So I'm going from, let's say, North London all the way over to the West, to West Ham. And that was the eastern part. And I ended up at a train station, and I was there waiting, asking people, and this old gentleman came up to me, and he asked me, "Sonny, what are you doing here?" You know, I said, "Well, look, I've come from a trial with West Ham." And he said, "Well, look, they played yesterday, so the club wouldn't be open today, so you come with me, and I'll take you across the park to a family that has two boys that play." And he took me there. We knocked on Charles's door. That's Clive and John's mum. And she took me in, and I was supposed to stay for a few nights, but ended up staying for years with her because that was my second family away from home.
0: Well, can you describe what that relationship turned into? And this is ended up being a player here and a legendary coach, not just in Portland, but nationwide. But what did it mean to you to land with this family, almost by chance?
1: Well, it was great because, as I said, I never knew where I was going. I never knew where I was going to be sleeping that first night in London. And for her, Clive's mom, to take me in with open arms and treated me just like one of her own children. It was unbelievable. So I knew that I had landed on the right doorstep, so to speak. And Clive and I ended up, you know, up until the day he passed, like brothers. You know, he's somebody that I miss up until today still. You know, as a matter of fact, I've got to go see his grave before I go back to Bermuda this week.
0: You had a successful tryout, and then all of a sudden you were on this team that had three star members of the English national team that had just won the World Cup a few years before. You'd seen them on TV. What was it like to then play alongside these men?
1: It was a dream come true, unbelievable. As you said, I was blessed to have been in the company and playing with three World Cup winners and on the same team, and it was a dream come true. It's something that I will never forget as long as I live, because to be in a position like that, not many players get that opportunity. And I had three players on my team that played for the World Cup England.
0: I'm talking with Clyde Best right now. He played for the Portland Timbers from 1977 to 1981. Before that, he was one of England's first black soccer superstars when he played for West Ham United. He is featured in the documentary Transforming the Beautiful Game, the Clyde Best story. It's screening tonight and tomorrow night at the Aladdin Theater in Portland. He's going to be on hand for Q&As after both of those screenings. I want to play another excerpt from the documentary. We're going to hear from two black players who played in the 1970s and early 1980s, Paul Canneville and Howard Gale.
2: It got so abusive, so loud, and I can hear it so clean. I got so angry at the abusive. I mean, you saw bananas thrown at you, and you turn around, and you see it wasn't the Crystal Palace fans, it was my own fans, and that is what hurt me.
3: To be ridiculed by your own fans is it's soul destroying.
4: On Ferdinand, he's onside and has scored. 1-0 Rangers.
5: I remember scoring my first goal and being so delighted. And then a couple of days later, going into the training ground and hate mail with sword stickers on it and people saying, "Go back to where you came from, you this, that, and the other," just because I scored a goal. You're playing for their team and you're doing your best for them. But actually, I don't really want you there.
0: How did you handle that? Racism from all quarters, including from your own fans.
1: Yeah, it's something that you have to have what we call thick skin. I had a job to do. I wanted to play professionally. I couldn't play anywhere else. And

0: England was a place that gave me an opportunity. So, you know, I had to stick it out. And as I tell people all the time, you know, I don't, you know, they would say to me, I don't know if you can or how to take abuse like that. But like I said, you have to block it out. You know, you hear it and you just continue to do what you're doing. And in the end, 9 times out of 10, you're going to win out, you know. So I was able to do that. And, you know, at times it was annoying and you had to show them that you're not going to put up with nonsense and just go out and do your job. And once you do your job, you know, they end up in your corner, you know.
1: Did you have people you could turn to for support?
0: Not really. I mean, I kept a lot of stuff to myself, you know, and my coaches, and he was probably the only one that would have known. And, you know, he stuck with me and was on my side and made sure that, you know, I was able to perform and do the best job I possibly can for the club. And that's what you want to have. You have to have people that are going to back you, that believe in you. And with me at West Ham and having Clive and John that were there before me and coming to join them, you know, it was, as I say, it was unbelievable. And it's something that I would never forget. And I would always be appreciative of the Charles family, mainly Clive and John and his mum, for what they've done for me.
1: Hmm. You spent 8 years with West Ham, and then by the end of that time, you were getting less playing time. My understanding is you could have played for another team in England, but you made the decision to come to the U.S., to the fledgling North American Soccer League. Why come here?
0: Well, because it was a new adventure, and I told the coach at the time at West Ham, Ron Greenwood, that I'm looking for something new. And the Americans had came, and our coach was Eddie Fermani at the time in Tampa. And he asked me if I wanted to come. And I said, why not? I mean, it sounds a great deal for me. And coming to a different country, America at that, and we're going to help to push the game and move it along, which we've done. And when I look and see the kids playing today, I think we've done a pretty good job, because everybody plays football today.
1: You spent a couple years in Tampa Bay with the Rowdies and then came to Portland. What are your memories of Portland in the mid to late 1970s and early 1980s?
0: Portland for me is a great city. It's a great place to live, great place to bring up children, fanatical football fans. And I remember playing at the stadium here, and every game was practically packed. And they supported their Timbers and let you know, just like England in a sense, if you've done something wrong, they're going to get on you. If you were trying and give them 100%, they will support you. And that's the way sport is in general, whether it be basketball, football, baseball. Everybody wants to win. So we know that as athletes going into it, that, hey, if I always go out and give my best, you know, I'm going to be okay. And coming to America during that time was the best thing that happened to me. And I was able to get a fresh start and start something new.
1: Did Portland feel different than other American cities in terms of its appreciation for or understanding of the game?
0: Well, Portland and Tampa were two of the first cities to really introduce NASL soccer or football to the people in the cities. And those two cities were unbelievable. Portland, as you say, the people were packed in to support the Timbers, and Tampa was the same. You know, I mean, once they got the gist of people coming out and working with the children and training the children, you know, a lot of them never seen that before. And I think as you look into the documentary, you get the goalkeeper that Clive had at his university, the boy from Seattle that played, he ended up playing in England. And, you know, he gives high props to a person like Clive and thanked him for what he done for him, because without people like that, you know, how far would soccer have gone, you know?
1: What made Clive such a special coach? I mean, because after his playing time, he's especially remembered here as a coach. What made him so good?
0: Well, the most important thing about Clive Charles Clive was a special human being. He was decent. He respected people. He loved his players. He worked hard. And we were all blessed to have been at a place like West Ham where we believe in playing football the right way. And Ron Greenwood used to stress that to us as young kids, you know, do it the right way. And Clive was brought up that way, and he carried it on into his coaching, and that's why he was very, very successful. And the most important thing about Clive Charles, it wasn't about the players, it was about the people and the men. And he brought that out in all his players. And you look around Portland today, there are a lot of players that play for Clive Charles that are decent human beings, and that's what's most important.
1: What goes through your mind when you watch a football match today? What are you looking for? What are you thinking about?
0: Well, today the game is different from when we played. There is a lot more tackling when we played versus today. Today you look too hard. They want to give you a red card.
1: It was rougher when you were coming up.
0: Yes, it was rougher. But
1: liked that?
0: It didn't bother me because my bulk and size had a lot to do with it, you know, so it didn't bother me. I liked it that way.
1: Do you think players are too theatrical these days?
0: Some of them probably are, you know, but like you say, having the VAR doesn't help because, you know, as soon as you look at somebody, you know, they want to go to VAR to see if it's a foul, if it's not. I tell people all the time, football is a game played by human beings. Human beings make mistakes. So let's just leave it like it is and, you know, just carry on doing what we're doing.
1: How are you feeling about the World Cup?
0: I'm excited about it. I'm not so excited about the prices, but and I feel for the ordinary person that really enjoys soccer because football, as we know it, is a poor man's sport. You know, that's what people used to pay to go watch.
1: Kicking
0: at a decent
1: can
0: price.
1: Or a rock, right, or whatever, learning right how to play and then maybe
0: and
1: getting a ball.
0: That's what they would do. But today, with the prices you're seeing from the World Cup, you know, it's not fair on a lot of the everyday people that went to the matches just to support their team.
1: Clyde Best, it was an honor talking with you. Thanks very much.
0: Thanks very much for having me. It's a pleasure talking to you. Thank you.
1: Clyde Best played for West Ham United from 1968 to 1976, and then for the Portland Timbers from 1977 to 1981. He is featured in the documentary Transforming the Beautiful Game, the Clyde Best Story. It is screening tonight and tomorrow night at the Aladdin Theater in Portland. You can see Clyde Best at a Q&A after both of those screenings. Tomorrow on the show, as AI becomes ubiquitous, artists and writers are figuring out where and how it might fit into their own creative practices. We'll talk with two Portland writers to hear how they approach the use of AI in creative writing. Thanks very much for tuning in to Think Out Loud on OPB and KLCC. I'm Dave Miller. We'll be back tomorrow.
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3: 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I'm Samaya Kanalan. Deciding on the next chapter of your life as a high school junior or senior can be an intimidating prospect, leaving you to wonder what lies ahead on your journey. For those exploring the path of higher education, there are committed individuals and programs dedicated to easing this transition. Through initiatives like the Summer Symposium, they work to explore the experience of college life for students. At Central Oregon Community College in Bend, Oregon, you'll find a community of talented and knowledgeable mentors and coordinators. These individuals are ready to offer guidance and help pave your path towards success. One of the many groups that caters to the wide diverse cultures and communities is YAS, which helps 2SL LGBTQIA+ high school juniors, seniors, and allies find their path through college.
4: Hi, I'm Ruth Fornatico. My pronouns are they, she, he, in order of preference. I am the 2S LGBTQIA+ student program coordinator at Central Oregon Community College. and I'm currently the co-lead of YAS, which is Youth Accessing Scholastics.
3: Roof then gets into what YAS is all about, its history, and what its main goal is at the Summer Symposium.
4: And this is the inaugural year for YAS, which allows two LGBTQI plus high school juniors, seniors, and some sophomores and our allies to join us for 5 days in the summer to experience what it's like to be at college and to really understand how college is an experience that they can not only benefit from, but thrive in. So we have had advocates on that work at COCC for years, you know, for multiple decades, that have worked to increase and create 2SLGBTQI plus programming at Central Oregon Community College. And that really started with a club called the LGBTQ Friends Club, pioneered by a lot of early COCC employees. I'm talking like 1990s era. Kat Finney, chiefly, to name one, who's retiring this year. We love you, Kat. Thank you. But along with that work of advocating for the club, they were also advocating that there be a program to help establish 2SLGBTQI plus representation at COCC. My role is the product of decades-long work to help bring visibility and representation to COCC and to its students. YAS, it can be found at COCC.edu if you just search for YAS! Exclamation point. It's there also, COCC.edu/YAS application, no exclamation point, just YAS application. And you can find it right there, that's the app. There is a deadline written in the app that we've gotten rid of, so you can still apply. Don't worry about the deadline. It's totally fine. So the goal, the real purpose of YAS for us is going to be to make sure that students understand college systems and that they're able to have a little bit of literacy, or they walk away at the end of the week with a greater sense of literacy in regard to higher education. And not only that, but that they're able to see processes and systems where they can then begin to see themselves in those processes and systems. Understanding intrinsically the way that, you know, student affairs is set up, how college departments work, so that when they eventually either come to COCC or another university, they feel like they have the literacy to be able to navigate those processes with ease, but also more importantly, to see themselves succeeding in those systems. So over the week, we're going to be working with a couple of projects to essentially help bolster that idea and to help students leave with a sense of understanding in regard to higher ed. In addition to that, we're going to have some cultural programs for them to partake in. Really excited to have a sound bath for all of the students attending Summer Symposium. That's going to be at the Barber Library on the third day, I believe, Wednesday.
3: And there is also a project that all students of the programs do towards the end of the symposium that they present at a grand dinner in the college's Coates campus.
4: We are going to have our students creating a mock-up or an ideal university, essentially as a mechanism for them to be able to understand all the different departments at a college or university. We're tasking them with creating one, like a fictional university or college, where they have to explain and kind of write out what each department does at a traditional school or college, showing that they've like done some research, and then how those departments are specifically tied to student success, and then what they would change about these departments. And essentially they're creating like a university. There'll be like a map, there's gonna be a lot of like character building in regard to the different departments, and then lots of research in regard to the works that these different departments in college and universities do.
3: That was Ruth Vernatico, the 2LGBTQIA+ student program coordinator at the Central Oregon Community College and the co-lead of YAS, sharing more about the history, knowledge, and goals of the program that aims to help 2SLGBTQIA+ high school juniors, seniors, and allies learn more about college and its many opportunities through a week-long summer program at the Bend COCC campus annually. If you'd like to learn more about the Summer Symposium, the YAS program, or any of the other college prep programs cater to aspiring college students just now finishing or going to finish high school, you can go to their website at cocc.edu. Reporting for the Our People and Mother Earth program here on 91.9 FM KWSO, I'm Samayakan Allen.
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10: Welcome to Native America Calling. I'm Sean Spruce. Museums and other spaces in Oklahoma, New Mexico, and elsewhere along Route 66 are offering the public a view of the famed road from a Native perspective. Tribes had little to say about construction of the highway when it started a century ago. It introduced new opportunities and connections to the world, but it also ushered in an erosion of culture and language and a lasting stereotypical view of Native people. We'll take another look at the century-old Route 66 right after the news.

0: This is a National Native News. I'm Jill Freitas. In Oregon, a group of Siletz Indians are holding a presentation this Saturday to honor a humpback whale that washed ashore in Lincoln County last fall and died. As KLCC's Brian Bull reports, it's to help the non-natives understand the historical and cultural significance of these mammals.
1: The Siletz sent a team in mid-November to do a traditional salvage of the whale, a common practice for coastal native people for centuries. Lisa Norton is the tribe's chief administrative officer. She and several others will discuss whales through storytelling in a welcoming and open space near the Amanda Trail. Norton hopes the audience leaves with one main takeaway.
2: Gaining an understanding of what it meant to us as a people, as individuals, and for those who were already connected with the whale to understand that connection a little bit deeper, or maybe understand that that connection isn't over and that it will live on in the stories that we do tell.
1: Norton says the Siletz's Cultural and Natural Resources Departments will eventually decide what would be done with the whale's bones and other materials. For National Native News, I'm Brian Bull.
0: 13 canoes bringing Alaska Native paddlers from across Southeast Alaska and Canada arrived in Juneau Tuesday afternoon. The canoes landed in two separate groups, one in downtown Juneau and the other at a traditional Auk village site north of town. KTOO's Yvonne Crumry reports.
3: Occoquan elder Sakuni Fran Houston waits on the shore at Auk Recreation Area as traditional canoes, or yak, enter the bay.
4: It's going to be good to see family and friends.
3: Every other June, more than 100 paddlers arrive in Juneau this way to kick off Celebration, a gathering of Alaska Native people celebrating cultural revitalization. Sea Alaska Heritage Institute started the event more than four decades ago. Some travel from as far north as the Yukon.
5: We're looking to celebrate now!
3: That's Ug Asit Sanama Cheyenne Sparvier Kenny introducing her boat to the shore.
5: The journey was great. It was really a healing journey for a lot of us, not just our boat, but from the experiences that we've shared together, yeah, it's a healing journey for all of us.
3: Others, like Shah Ani Brandon Ware, are from as far south as Petersburg. This was the community's first time sending a canoe to Celebration.
6: Good excuse for having us. We are so grateful to be here. It's our first journey in over 100 years.
3: In downtown Juneau, three yak make their way to shore as hundreds stand watching. As the yak near, Shangu Katie Casey Motes stands up to greet the crowd.
7: I had heard that I would never know my language. I'd never belong to a clan. I'd never have a name. I wouldn't know my songs. And to do this means everything in the whole world.
3: Ashkuge Kayanasach Barba Cardiante Nelson is a council member and secretary at Douglas Indian Association. She was one of the original planners for the first ever celebration in 1982. As she watches the yak arrive downtown, she says that for Alaska Native culture to continue to flourish, the next generation has to be grounded in place.
8: And when you take a look around and you see our people of all ages and our youth and the young people that are singing and dancing, that they're connected to place, they're understanding and growing in their responsibility as Tlingit, Haidas, and Tsimshians.
3: Celebration officially starts Wednesday with a grand entrance parade into Centennial Hall downtown. Over the coming days, there will be numerous events and ceremonies dedicated to honor and uplift Alaska Native culture. With reporting help from Clarice Larson, I'm Yvonne Crumry in Juneau.
0: And I'm Jill Freitas.
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12: This is Native America Calling. I'm Sean Spruce. Places along historic Route 66 have a variety of celebrations and events this summer to commemorate the highway's 100 years in operation. They also provide an opportunity for travelers looking to embrace feelings of the open road and classic American nostalgia to learn about the people, culture, and history along the way. One of the enduring problems with the 2,400-mile road is that it paved over many Native American cultures that it passed through, fanning the flames of Native American stereotypes and presenting a one-sided historical perspective. But as the Mother Road celebrates its 100-year anniversary, tribes, Native groups, and museums are taking time to tell a more comprehensive story about the effect Route 66 has had on the many Native nations it traverses. We'll talk with Native folks today about the work they're doing to take back the narrative. You can join us too. Tell us what you know about Route 66 and its impact on your Native community. We're at 1-800-996-2848. That number is also 1-800-99-NATIVE. Joining us from here in Albuquerque on Zoom is Gail Chihak. She is the Community and Partner Relations Director for the American Indigenous Tourism Association, and she is a member of the Klamath Tribe. Gail, good morning. Welcome back to NAC.
13: Good morning. I'm glad to be here.
12: I'm glad to have you on the show again, Gail. Joining me here in the studio in Albuquerque, we have Sean Price. He is a historian and the director of the Diné Ta Navajo Cultural Program. He is Diné. Sean, welcome back to NAC as well. Great to have you here in studio.
14: It's great to be here. Great to be a part of this topic. Thank you so much.
12: Also joining us on Zoom today, but in Oklahoma City, Oklahoma, is Adrienne Lawley Hills. She is the Learning and Community Engagement Director for the First Americans Museum, and she is an enrolled citizen of the Wyandotte Nation. Adrienne, welcome to Native America Calling.
15: Good morning. Glad to be here.
12: And joining us from just up the road in Santa Fe, New Mexico, we have Danielle Means. She is the Executive Director of the Museum of Indian Arts and Culture, and she is Oglala Lakota. Danielle, good morning. Welcome to the show.
16: Good morning, and thank you for the opportunity to be involved.
12: Absolutely. I appreciate everyone taking the time to speak with our listeners today. Gail, I want to begin with you because the American Indigenous Tourism Association has a Route 66 campaign to help acknowledge the road's centennial. What do you hope to accomplish?
13: Well, we started this work on Route 66 in 2016. We published a American Indians and Route 66 travel guide in conjunction with the National Park Service. And since then, we joined the Road Ahead Partnership and are an official Route 66 Centennial Project. And what we've done is we've identified over 30 tribes along the route that have over 140 different attractions and experiences that they can share with visitors. So we have a online destination website, Destination Native America, where we have the route and all of the attractions that we've identified on it. So that's everything from tours, or continuously inhabited villages like Taos and Sky City, living history villages like those at Cherokee and Choctaw. Of course, there are a number of wonderful museums. There's powwows, there's trading posts, art markets, Native restaurants. You can tour a farm. You can stay in a hogan. You can go camping, and you can stay in a luxury resort. There are so many different experiences you can have in so many different stories that you can listen to.
12: Gail, I'm looking at the website right now, a Route 66 brochure, and there are trip guides, there are maps, just a lot of really interesting resources that I think listeners are really going to appreciate, or anyone else who's interested in the history here of Route 66 that we're talking about today. And I want to bring in the whole aspect of Native tourism and its importance, both currently and also in the early heydays of Route 66.
13: We have, the campaign has created a big buzz. We've had a number of interviews, travel trade magazine articles. So we're really starting to see a lot of interest in people wanting to hear about where they can go, what they can do, what they can see. And it's such a difference from when the route was being promoted in the 30s to the 50s, mm-hmm. where most of what was going on was, you know, metal teepees, wigwams, tours where they were done by the outside and they asked the native people to wear headdresses, which of course, it's not a part of the culture of the tribes that were originally along the route. So I think we're telling our own stories now, and it's making such a big difference and a big splash in the travel trade industry.
12: Gail, you mentioned, you know, some of the stereotypes, the headdresses that might not have been tribally applicable. Also, there are shops along the route that some people might, by today's standards, consider pretty cringy in how they promote some of these longstanding stereotypes and tropes about Native American people. How did these places and images come to be so closely tied to Route 66 originally? Do you know?
13: Well, I think that part of what they were saying is come and see the West. You know, they wanted to lure visitors in. And so using an American Indian stereotype was what they landed on. And it gave a false presence of Native American people. So, did not do us any favors. We did get a lot of trade, though. A lot of our artisans were able to sell their art and become known for it. So that was one of the good things that happened.
12: And the response from tribes and other Native organizations over the years, Gail, what can you tell us about that?
13: Well, when we first started the guide in 2016, it was really hard to find destinations and things that were operated by the tribes themselves or by Native-owned businesses. So I'm really thrilled that it's been easy this time. You know, we just started contacting the tribes along the route and finding out what they were doing, what kind of opportunities they had for visitors, and if they wanted visitors. And we found that most of them do. Most of them want to share their culture. They want to share their foods, their dances, their songs, their stories. So, and we see a lot more tour operators. So Native tour guides that are taking people out on the land and explaining what happened there and about their stories and about how to see the land in with new eyes.
12: Mm-hmm. Gail, I'm most familiar with Route 66, the stretch that ran from Albuquerque through the Arizona state line, gallop all the way into like the Flagstaff area. And for anyone familiar with that area, they will tell you that many of these types of shops, they still exist. Their shelves are still filled with products and imagery that is very stereotypical, mass-produced trinkets. Is there anything that your organization or anyone else can do to curb the use of some of those products? Or what are some other efforts that tribes are doing to take back this narrative that we're talking about today?
13: Well, we're seeing things like Sandia's Ben Muir Center, where the tribes are operating the gift shops and are curating the artwork that's there so that it's truly authentic. I think for years now, we've had campaigns on authentic art and how to buy authentic art. You know, get certificates, get in writing that it's a native made product, so that if you find out that it's not, you have recourse and you can go back and get your money back and you can turn them in and have them investigated for selling knockoffs. But that's a campaign that we're continually fighting. And I think the more information we can give to visitors, I know we include it in our guides, we have it on our websites. So,
12: all right.
13: Just information.
12: Got it. Thank you, Gail, for kicking off our conversation today on Native America Calling. We're going to take a short break. We're going to come back and continue this conversation. And joining us in the studio is Sean Price, the historian and director of the Dene Ta Navajo Cultural Program. Sean will weigh in on the conversation right on the other side of this break. So stay with us, listeners. We'll be right back.

0: six Virginia tribes are united in efforts to save the birthplace of a famed Native American leader from being plowed under for a housing and retail development. Among other accomplishments, Chief Powhatan was the father of Pocahontas, and he faced off against early English colonists in the late 1500s. We'll hear about Powhatan's birthplace and legacy on the next Native America Calling.
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0: We're glad you're listening to you, Native America Calling. I'm Sean Spruce, and we're talking about the Native perspective of Route 66. And you can share your Native perspective. Call us today. Join the conversation. The number is 1-800-996-2848. Once again, 1-800-996-2848. Our next guest, Sean Price, is the director of the Dene Ta Navajo Cultural Program. He joins us now here in our Albuquerque studio. And Sean, as we heard earlier from Gail, there are differing narratives of Route 66 when it comes to its impact on Native Americans. But going back to its early days, how was the route detrimental to Native communities?
4: Well, first, I want to thank you for this opportunity of being here today. Yacht A to my fellow Dene people who are out there. Route 66 has its origins long before it was a route. Native people followed the animal trails, and those animal trails eventually would lead to trails that Native groups would follow, eventually opening when, expansion does begin, colonization. Of course, you'll have events of like the Santa Fe Trail, eventually the railroad, and of course leading to Route 66. And just a little background on Route 66, if I may, before I get to your question. After World War I, there was a decentralized system in the roads. There were, most of the roads obviously were unpaved. There were no signs. There was no national highway system in place. There were some areas where there were paid tolls. And so Cyrus Stevens Avery, who was a Tulsa businessman, who was also part of the Oklahoma part of the Highway Commission, would want to centralize a more better format of the road system. And so that would begin in the early 1920s. Originally, it was supposed to be Highway 60, but there was an issue with the state of Kentucky, which already claimed Highway 60. So what was left was Highway 66. And so that was assigned on April 30th of 1926. And then November 11th of that year, Route 66 was officially established as the first highway. It would span eight states, encompassing roughly 2,448 miles. Uh-huh. It was an ambitious plan of its day, and of course, all roads leading west are going to inevitably encounter and come into contact with Native people.
0: Right.
4: And I will argue to that understanding that, you know, Native people, we are the core. We are the story of that understanding of Route 66. And, you know, when Route 66 comes into play, you know, it does impact Native communities in all aspects. We must be mindful that in the 1920s, we still have a lot of our elders, a lot of that generation that is still around from those policies that were very detrimental to tribal nations. You know, they were still around, and now we're dealing with the aspects of the automobile and now this road and these new innovations of travel. And these new innovations of travel are certainly going to, without question, impact tribal communities. It's going to impact the way we travel, especially, you know, one can add that Route 66 will eventually become the original powwow highway. It is the route that you know, after this route is opened, you know, dance groups, events, Native cultural events, some that, you know, prior to the convenience of Route 66, maybe events were held once a year. Now, with the advent of the automobile and roads opening up, especially Route 66, you're going to see more events being held. You're going to see more gatherings being held. One, of course, is in the front yard of my nation, you know, the intertribal Gallup ceremonial, which, you know, attracted groups from all over. So when Route 66 was made more accessible for travel, you know, groups from Oklahoma which would travel here to New Mexico, groups from California, vice versa. So it certainly made that possible. And I think we must be mindful that a lot of our grandmothers, our grandfathers, they traveled that stretch of road. They contributed. And there are certain parts of that road where it's Native people who worked on that road. You had mentioned the Laguna Colony, and certainly Lagunas contributed to the establishment of that road. There were a lot of Navajos as well on the New Mexico-Arizona side that as well laid the pavement and put down the implements for this road's construction. And so certainly in that retrospect, I think for Native people, it was the dawn of a new era. Mm-hmm. And there would, of course, be its negative aspects. You know, we can delve into aspects of the token issues of, you know, tomahawks and war bonnets. But overall, you know, that aside, the road in of itself is an innovation that is going to propel and move forward many of the tribal groups that are along its route. And today, when you see the various tribal industries, the various tribal enterprises that are along Route 66, and of course from the Pueblo of Laguna, your tribe, you know, Route 66 Gaming Enterprise, mm-hmm. is an example of that. That goes back to our grandfathers, grandmothers who literally laid down the pavement for enterprises like that to be possible. And so I think overall aspect, our story is core to the story of Route 66.
0: Sean, you've got a lot of knowledge. Thank you so much for giving us that background and expanding on the history here. Now, this Route 66 centennial this year, why is it important for you to take part in this acknowledgement? And what do you have planned so far?
4: Definitely. Well, as a historian and, of course, director of a cultural program, you know, this year is very special. And for myself personally, I've be giving several lectures on the topic of Route 66. The title, of course, is Route 66, Travelers and Tribes, 100 Years. My first lecture will be on the 13th of this month. It will be at Fort Sumner, Bosque Redondo Memorial. Then on the 20th, also Saturday, at Great Sand Dunes National Park in Colorado. And the 28th, which is a Sunday, at the New Mexico History Museum in Santa Fe. And other places throughout the rest of the year. But speaking on this topic, you know, Route 66, for me and especially for my nation, it's going to really propel things, of course, economically. It's going to move us, I would say, into a new age. You know, Native people are no longer just confined to our small perspective pueblos, our nations, our tribes. You know, we can travel now. We can go, you know, especially and profoundly after the Second World War. You know, when our men and women returned from the Second World War, this is that generation. They had been on the aircraft carriers. They had been on the submarines. They had been on the destroyers, the battleships. They had seen the world and participated in making that world better. You know, there was this belief of, you know, you can do anything you want. Well, if that's the case, then strengthening our sovereignty is possible. Strengthening our way of life is possible. And they brought that back with them. And that generation literally would impact generations to come. And so, you know, eventually we'll, like, for example, the 1970s, not one of the best moments and the best eras of Route 66, but you know, you were asking earlier as to a lot of the issues of Native identity and countering the tokenness of Route 66. Well, you know, in the early 70s, I believe it's in early March of 1973, Gallup, you know, had a bad reputation of treating its Native patrons very poorly. And so we have, for those of you who are familiar, for those of you older kids who remember that story of Larry Kasus, mm-hmm. who kidnaps the mayor of Gallup and holds him hostage. And that was a reaction to how Native people were being treated. That was a justifiable reaction to how, you know, we were being robbed because of our arts and our crafts and how our culture was being exploited. And so, you know, that's part of that story of Route 66, of us moving forward, of addressing those difficult chapters in our history, but nonetheless are very profound in making those necessary aspects of who we are today and the contributions men and individuals like that made to addressing those very difficult aspects of the tokenness of Route 66.
0: And Sean, it's obvious that you see this as a teaching moment for listeners and others to finally get a chance to learn more of this history and some of this culture as well. Fascinating to hear you describe it. It also reminds me, I remember hearing a story. My grandfather was a World War II veteran, and he was stationed initially out on the West Coast. And one of my uncles drove my grandmother and my dad and his siblings out to the base where they were going to be staying. And they traveled on Route 66, and he described it like they had the car and they had water bottles. And, you know, yes. It was just like traveling across the desert, because a lot of people used to break down on that road. It wasn't like traveling today,
4: No, you literally, I remember you know, my great grandparents, when I would travel with them, and I know they traveled Route 66. And back then, and I know many who are listening would concur with the fact that, you know, our elders, when they traveled, they took everything with them, you know, shovel, picks, what have you, because they would get stuck in the road and they needed those implements to help them. They would take food with them, everything. And it's just a far cry from today, how we travel, the conveniences of things.
0: Cruising along in our SUVs with air conditioner full blast and
4: definitely
0: listen to our Bluetooth music. Yeah. Well, let's bring another guest into the conversation now. This is Adrienne Lawley, who joins us from Oklahoma City, Oklahoma, where she is the Learning and Community Engagement Director for the First Americans Museum. And Adrienne, Route 66, we're talking about New Mexico and Arizona here, but we have to remember it also passes through Tulsa, Arcadia, Oklahoma City, and some other towns. How many tribal communities in Oklahoma does the road travel through?
5: Good morning. Yes, so there are 14 tribal reservations that Route 66 intersects with directly in the state of Oklahoma. And that's just 14 out of the 39 tribes in Oklahoma today.
0: In the First Americans Museum, you have a Route 66 exhibit. What can you tell us about it, Adrian?
5: Yeah, so our summer exhibition in our community gallery this year is called Route 66, Welcome to Native America. And it's an exploration of a lot of the ideas and concepts that your prior guest was talking about, you know, this idea of representation and misrepresentation, thinking about Route 66 as an expression of American nationalism and westward expansion. But we also bring it to the present moment and think about the ways that tribal nations are benefiting from tourism along Route 66, the business savvy ways in which we have, many of our tribes have gaming, art markets, and cultural tourism destinations along Route 66 and beyond in Oklahoma. It's really an opportunity for us to tell stories about ourselves on our own terms and from our perspectives.
0: Adrian, at the time, Route 66, it was the longest roadway that connected Chicago to the western side of the United States, and it really encouraged many Americans not only to travel and visit the West, but also relocate and move out west. Tell us more about the Oklahoma Native perspective and experience during that time 100 years ago.
5: Yeah, well, you know, the majority of tribes in Oklahoma today, like my own Wyandotte Nation, we're removed tribes. So we have really deep histories thousands of years back in our homelands across, you know, a lot of the United States and portions of Canada and Mexico, too. For some of us, you know, this idea of dislocation and moving westward is maybe not one that we necessarily resonate with, but something that's very baked into the American consciousness. You know, I think a lot, I can't speak for other tribes, but kind of the sentiment I'm picking up on is that it's a very complex history, and certainly a lot of people encountered misrepresentative depictions of Native people, whether that was during vacations or travels out west or relocating. And we are still in the process of correcting the record when it comes to who Native people are today in the 21st century. Certainly Oklahoma is a interesting place because we have reservations that is being upheld in courts of law, but you have Native and non-Native people living within tribal nation reservations. For example, Tulsa, that's a metro area of almost 1 million people, and it is entirely on 3 different reservations. So very complex history, very complex present whenever it comes to Indian law and history.
0: Adrian, I remember as a high school student, we read The Grapes of Wrath in English when I was in 11th grade. And it, of course, describes a family, a non-Native family that's forced to move west along Route 66 during the Great Depression and the Dust Bowl, of course. And at the time, it didn't really stick with me. But a few years later, I realized the irony there, because that book is all about how it impacted the Depression, impacted non-Native people. But of course, as you mentioned, Oklahoma tribes, many were forced to move to Oklahoma, right? All part of the history of removal. And it sounds like you folks are incorporating a lot of that into this exhibit as well.
5: Mm-hmm. Yeah, the moving out west has been an experience for Oklahomans or people with, you know, settlers with roots in Oklahoma, as well as, you know, people from our tribes. Many tribes experienced a period of termination or were impacted by urban relocation. And so I know I can speak for my tribe. We have many, many citizens on the West Coast, a lot of whom haven't had connection to Indian Territory or Oklahoma for quite some time. So that idea of displacement, Oklahoma is kind of a place of a transient place, is one that it's kind of baked into our state psyche. I will say, you know, it's so important to recognize, though, our Caddo and Wichita neighbors who are the original Oklahomans, of course.
0: All right. And with that, we're going to take another break. We'll come back and continue this conversation. Phone lines are open, 1-800-996-2848.
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0: native. One of our guests today, Adrian Lawley Hills, is the Community Engagement Director for the First Americans Museum. And Adrian, earlier before break, you talked about the exhibit that the museum has to celebrate and acknowledge Route 66. And it does include some of that kitschy, stereotypical stuff that we were talking about with our other guests earlier. And I wanted to ask you, why is it important to add those elements to the exhibit? And how do the other exhibit items and Native artists respond to that?
1: Yeah, so we have a couple of items that are in the space that are kind of throwbacks to historical kitsch. One set that actually I think has a more complicated history are a series of glasses that were illustrated by Woody Crumbo that became collector's items that you could purchase at gas stations. And a lot of Native families I know have copies of those. Now they're versions of those collectible glasses by other artists that maybe are a little bit less circumspect, but there are aspects of that kitsch that have been, I think, reclaimed by a lot of folks. But at the same time that we're acknowledging some of the misrepresentation or early attempts at asserting self-representation, we're also including items from the Cherokee National Collection. So contemporary works of art that have been exhibited at the Cherokee Art Market, which is one of the largest in the country now, quite competitive, and it exhibits the very best in Cherokee artistry, as well as many nations across the United States. So we'd like to balance the kitsch with that can be instructive with really serious and excellent examples of Native art today.
0: Thank you, Adrian. Let's go to the phones now where we have Michael listening in. Hey, Miss Pueblo. He's tuning in on Radio KUNM out of Albuquerque, New Mexico. Hello, Michael. How you doing today, brother?
2: Hey. All right, brother. That's a good topic. I told the guy there that that what stuck out in my head was what was said about the armed forces, because my dad was a Marine, and he's seen the world through the Marine Corps and also relocation. He was part of that. So my first 2 years were of life were in California, because he was working. He became a heavy equipment operator. Then my next 2 years and a half were in Arizona. So we traveled Route 66 a lot, and also my dad is first cousin to Deb Holland's grandfather. So his name is Tony, and he was a bugler. He was a bugler in the armed forces, and so he was a trumpet player, and he joined the Navajo marching band. And one of his daughters, it might have been Deb Holland's mom, was also in there. I think she played clarinet. So we used to go to the Flagstaff Intertribal and the Gallup Intertribal to watch them. So shout out to Deb Holland. She won her primary, and hopefully she'll be in the roundhouse. She'll be in the governor's match in Santa Fe in November, and will help all the tribes, especially in New Mexico, since she'll be the governor of New Mexico.
0: Michael, thanks for calling in today. And I'm glad you mentioned that Deb Holland has roots in Jemez Pueblo as well as Laguna, because I think so often she's presented as primarily being from Laguna, and that's what a lot of people think of her as a Laguna person, which of course is true, but she also has that Walatoa blood as well. So Michael from Jemez Pueblo, he's a regular listener to KUNM. I always appreciate when he joins the show. 1-800-996-2848 for any other listeners who would like to join us now. Maybe you also have stories about traveling up Route 66 back in the day. Maybe you know what it's like to have broken down on Route 66 back in the day. Give us a call. Let us know. 1-800-996-2848. Let's talk about another exhibit now that is acknowledging this centennial of Route 66. And to to do that. Joining us now from Santa Fe, New Mexico, is Danielle Means. She's the Executive Director of the Museum of Indian Arts and Culture. And Danielle, hello again. Welcome to the show. And tell us, what stories and themes are shared by this exhibit titled Route 66?

0: is Indian Country. I like that, by the way, the title.
1: Thank you, Sean, and thanks for the opportunity to join the conversation here. I think, like Adrian, our exhibit really does delve into some of the issues around Route 66, but also the celebratory nature of Route 66. And I can say, Sean, we actually have on display one of the Gallup intertribal ceremonial princess crowns. So one of the royalty crowns, to really talk about all of the different aspects that happened along Route 66, not just the tourism, but also what were Indian people doing and how are they gathering and coming together. And so one of the things that we're talking about is also what Gail mentioned, you know, the idea of the kitschiness of what was along Route 66. So we do have some of those items on display and talk a little bit more about the importance of, you know, the Indian Arts and Crafts Act and how that came about and the importance for our visitors, because of course more than half of our visitors are tourists here in Santa Fe, and to really make sure that we reinforce that if you're looking for native made material, you really do need to ask and make sure that those items are native made. Even here in Santa Fe, we still have a lot of native inspired jewelry. And so that we feel a real responsibility to make sure that visitors here are visiting our artisans and getting actual native made materials when they are purchasing their items.
0: Danielle, let's talk about the economics at stake here. And in those early days of tourism and presenting native art to a wider audience, who primarily benefited from that economically?
1: Well, unfortunately, the art dealers, and I think that's that. Thank you for bringing this up, Sean. One of the things that I think is important for how we look as museums, we've been an extractive industry to Native people. And we need to really acknowledge that. And, you know, most of these museums were founded on the premise that our tribes would no longer exist. So they were, in fact, preserving this for everyone else, that our communities would disappear or be assimilated into the larger American culture. And one of the things that I think is extremely important is that shift from this economy of selling items, items for sale. So changing the pottery from usefulness to an item for sale. And while that had a huge benefit, a lot of times there was a middleman involved. And so Fred Harvey is one of those. So many of the trading posts were basically almost like a shop, what is it, in the coal mining industry, they would have those, union shops or the shops for the owners. And often you were getting pennies on the dollar for your items that were then sold to tourists. And, you know, again, we still have that same economic atmosphere here in Santa Fe with galleries. Now, a lot of the artists now can negotiate much better deals with these gallery owners, but this is part and parcel of what the museum and the tourist trade really did to Native people in terms of this economic activity of selling your pottery, your baskets, your items as a tourist a benefit.
0: Thanks, Danielle. Let's go back to the phones. We have another KUNM listener on the line. This is Kai, who is in Grants, New Mexico, which is just about maybe 80 miles west of Albuquerque, right along Route 66. Hello, Kai. You're on the air.
2: Hi, Sean. Hello to everybody. So I just wanted to comment. Yeah, I was on Route 66 today. I'm actually here. I was in Grass View, Mexico. I was walking along Route 66 itself as we were getting an oil change today. And then it made me think about how Route 66 was able to create that travel for a lot of smaller indigenous communities to get back and forth. I think someone mentioned traveling all the way from Oklahoma out to the Gallup Intertribal. And I think about just the local communities here. I think about Acoma Pueblo. I think about Laguna Pueblo, Zuni, and then any other smaller Navajo communities that are able to travel using Route 66 into small towns like Grant. And then it provided that ability for us to go farther so we could create commerce so that we can make a living through our jewelry, as it was mentioned. Mm-hmm. So one of the things I mentioned on my own social media platform is understanding how these small towns helped indigenous people thrive, whether we see that or not. And it's great to understand that we still are able to travel that same Route 66 when we get a chance, because I do that on occasion when I travel from Laguna to Grants, or if I'm just want to take a cruise back home in Laguna, because Route 66 runs right through Laguna Pueblo.
0: Right.
2: And that's all I got.
0: Dawai, brother, appreciate you joining the conversation as well. And a lot of really good insights being shared today here on Native America Calling. And if you're quick, we might be able to fit one more caller in. So the number again, 1-800-99-NATIVE for anyone else who might still want to join the conversation. And I want to go back to Danielle Means now with the Museum of Arts, Indian Arts and Culture up in Santa Fe, New Mexico. And Danielle, you mentioned earlier about how the artwork, some of it has changed, and specifically pottery, right? It used to be more functional, and after Route 66, it was more ornamental to appeal to consumers. Tell us some other ways, though, that maybe Native art and even styles were impacted by Route 66.
1: Well, we definitely have a number of those pieces in our collection, mainly from the 30s and the 40s. And you do see a progression. You see innovation happening. You see, taking some chances with different forms and different ideas. And so there's definitely that positive benefit of not only the economic impact, but also the artistic impact of where meet the tourists where they were, and innovation and how we look at jewelry and pottery and basketry in a different way now. We've been looking at how we look at contemporary art versus what was more historical art here at Museum of Indian Arts and Culture. And we have a brand new contemporary gallery, and looking at the innovation that continues to happen with Native artists, whether that's in jewelry, using different stones, using different design, but also in pottery as well. There's a young artist, Rain Scott, who is also Laguna Pueblo, and Rain uses origami as his medium, and it's an incredible opportunity to look at innovation and different technique in a wholly different context. And so I think that's one of the major positives that happened from Route 66 is that artistic innovation to meet your customers where they were asking for items.
0: Thank you so much, Danielle, for joining the show today. We're beginning to wind down. We still have a few minutes before we have to wrap up, and I want to go back to our in-studio guest, Sean Price, director of the Dene Ta Navajo Cultural Program. And Sean, we're just getting a lot of really interesting insights, perspectives from different Native folks and communities all along what was once Route 66. In some ways, it still is part of Route 66. What else do our listeners need to understand, though, about this issue, about this centennial, before we wrap up the show?
3: Sure, no problem. I appreciate that. Thank you. Route 66, along its original route, there's only one part and one state where Route 66 kind of, veers off. And of course, it has to be here in New Mexico. And that goes back to in November of 1926. There was a very heated and contested governor, the election for governor during that year. And so then Governor Hannett, who was a Democrat, would lose his incumbency to another gentleman by the name of Dillon. and Dylan was a Republican. And so Hannett, with his remaining time in office, at that time, Route 66 went from Santa Rosa all up, and it went towards Santa Fe, then down into Albuquerque. And so Hannett used his capabilities with the highway crew to extend the road from Santa Rosa, making it straight to Albuquerque on towards Laguna Pueblo. And so he literally had 31 days to do that. And so in the frigid cold, the winter, the crew worked making that 69-mile stretch of highway. When Dylan was inaugurated on January 1st, immediately wanted construction of that road stopped, but by then it was too late. But I will just say, nonetheless, with Route 66 in here in Albuquerque on 4th Street and Central, that's the only place along Route 66 where Route 66 crosses itself. That's it. So if anyone ever gets a chance to stand on the corner of 4th Street and Central, you know, that's a very unique spot along the route.
0: Lots of good restaurants down in that part of town,
3: finally,
0: too.
3: Finally, I will just say with Route 66, for our Native people, I think it offered that potential of better days, a path of looking forward beyond the horizon.
0: All right, Sean.
3: So
0: appreciate you joining us, Sean Price, in the studio. Our other guests, Gail Chihak, Adrian Lolly Hills, and Danielle Means. Join us again tomorrow on NAC. Until then, I'm your host, Sean Spruce. Enjoy the rest of your day.
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7: Sean Windsor, community health nurse.
8: Randy Vidowdy, physician assistant with community health in the tribal programs.
9: Dr. Fry, community health physician.
10: Sean, would you tell us how we protect? Oh, actually, I don't know if we finished the screening. We went through chlamydia and gonorrhea. We have urine tests and swabs that we can do. For trichomonas, we have the swab that we can do. And then we still haven't answered how we test for hepatitis B, C, syphilis, and HIV.
7: Those are blood tests. So they're not for the faint of heart if you're afraid of a needle. But we also now have point of care testing, and for a little stick on your finger and a whole big drop of blood, we can check and see if you have hepatitis C, HIV, or syphilis. These tests are fast. I think the hepatitis C is the longest at about 20 minutes. and they're accurate, but we would, if there was a positive, we would have to draw blood to confirm that.
8: That's really convenient, you know, if somebody's concerned, they can just maybe pop into one of the places that we're hanging out, you know, like Thursday Market or the Paiomshe Health Fair, and say, hey, can you poke my finger?
7: Exactly.
8: Wow.
7: Yeah. And you can even come into the clinic down in Pot A, and I think all of us have had training, so we are all able to do the test. You know, it's quick and dirty, so you don't have to wait forever, don't have to stand in line, don't have to explain to five people why you're there and what you want.
8: Do I need an appointment for that, Sean?
7: No, you don't. You can walk in. You might have to wait a minute or two, but in my book, no.
8: That's very convenient. Thank you.
10: And of course, the IHS side can also do the sexually transmitted infection testing via the urine swab or blood.
7: Yes.
8: Maybe along with their regular appointment for something else, maybe.
10: Exactly.
8: Yeah, okay.
10: Sean, would you tell us how we protect against STIs?
7: Well, probably the primary one is you don't have sex. So, but, you know, nobody wants to hear that. So a barrier method, which consists of a condom or a diaphragm. So the diaphragm is for women, condoms are for men. You should also get tested after any new sexual encounter. If you do not know the sexual history of the person that you're with, and they don't know if they have any diseases because they haven't been checked and they say they have no symptoms. So getting checked is probably the easiest and fastest and safest thing to do. You can check and see if you've had your immunization for hepatitis B and HPV because those vaccines are available and they decrease the risk dramatically. If you're a female with cervix between the ages of 21 and 64, you can get a cervical cancer screening or pap smear and at the same time be tested for all those diseases.
10: Yeah, it can be really convenient to collect it all at once.
7: It's a bit uncomfortable in the moment, but the moment only lasts for about 2 minutes.
6: 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I'm Sue Matters reporting for 91.9 FM KWSO.
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0: KWSO is public media serving the Warm Springs Reservation and Central Oregon. Like us on Facebook for local news, information, photos of local happenings, and interesting links. 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
2: Since the relocation of the Warren Springs Wasco and later the Paiutes to the Warren Springs Reservation, there have been many changes to their lifestyle. One among those changes is the transition of children into schools. Understanding the history is a better way to know your tribes.
3: On the Warren Springs Reservation, the first schools built were day schools. At the time, children lived too far from the schools to attend, and in the summertime, the attendance of students dropped due to fishing the salmon and gathering with their parents. The purpose of the schools being built was to teach the Native people the American way. Janice Klemmer of 1980 says all the youngsters in the school lived in an environmental design specifically for changing their lives. In later years, there was a change in schooling, and teacher Myron Reeves of 1863 called for boarding schools, stating that the children should be boarded by the school teacher and entirely taken away from their parents or guardians. Without that, the school is very little benefit to the children. The school had an English-only policy mandated for Indian schools in 1887. Traditional clothing was replaced by uniforms. Use of tribal language was forbidden. Traditionally, a person's hair was held sacred and only cut as a sign of mourning. But teachers at the school had their hair cut off. These boarding schools would be the downfall of the traditions we once prospered in.
2: This information was provided by the Museum at Warren Springs, educating the world about our tribes, preserving and sharing culture. Know Your Tribes on Warren Springs Community Radio, 91.9 FM, KWSO.
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1: The land, our water, the animals and the plants, the trees, the earth, our world. The environment is where we all meet, where all have a mutual interest. It is the one thing all of us share. Lady Bird Johnson.
2: I'm Dr. Anthony Lizerwitz, and this is Climate Connections. Around the world, more than a billion people live in informal settlements. These unplanned areas are often densely packed and lack municipal services.
3: They're often in low-lying areas that are prone to flooding. They have generally poor drainage, unsafe water, and all of these problems are exacerbated by often a lack of sanitation.
2: That's Diego Ramirez Levering of Monash University in Australia. He says when it rains, stormwater can mix with wastewater and flow into streets and homes. In many areas, the problem is getting worse as climate change brings more heavy downpours.
3: So in a way, climate issues become health issues, and the intersection of those two is really quite dangerous.
2: So to help, he's part of a global initiative that's improving infrastructure in a dozen communities in Indonesia and Fiji. They've installed private toilets, stormwater drains, septic tanks, and artificial wetlands that help filter water pollutants. And now they're studying how the changes affect the health of young kids, who are especially vulnerable to illness from water contamination. So the team hopes to build climate resilience and improve people's health and well-being all at the same time. Climate Connections is produced by the Yale Center for Environmental Communication. To learn more about climate change, visit climateconnections.org.
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0: This is the Our People and Mother Earth program here on 91.9 FM KWSO. I'm Samaya Kanalan. Deciding on the next chapter of your life as a high school junior or senior can be an intimidating prospect, leaving you to wonder what lies ahead on your journey. For those exploring the path of higher education, there are committed individuals and programs dedicated to easing this transition. Through initiatives like the Summer Symposium, they work to explore the experience of college life for students. At Central Oregon Community College in Bend, Oregon, you'll find a community of talented and knowledgeable mentors and coordinators. These individuals are ready to offer guidance and help pave your path towards success. One of the many groups that caters to the wide diverse cultures and communities is YAS, which helps 2SL LGBTQIA+ high school juniors, seniors, and allies find their path through college.
1: Hi, I'm Ruth Fernandico. My pronouns are they, she, he, in order of preference. I am the 2S LGBTQIA+ student program coordinator at Central Oregon Community College. And I'm currently the co-lead of YAS, which is Youth Accessing Scholastics.
0: Ruth then gets into what YAS is all about, its history, and what its main goal is at the Summer Symposium.
1: And this is the inaugural year for YAS, which allows 2S LGBTQI plus high school juniors, seniors, and some sophomores and our allies to join us for 5 days in the summer to experience what it's like to be at college and to really understand how college is an experience that they can not only benefit from, but thrive in. So we have had advocates on that work at COCC for years, you know, for multiple decades, that have worked to increase and create 2S LGBTQI plus programming at Central Oregon Community College. And that really started with a club called the LGBTQ Friends Club, pioneered by a lot of early COCC employees. I'm talking like 1990s era. Kat Finney, chiefly, to name one, who's retiring this year. We love you, Kat. Thank you. But along with that work of advocating for the club, they were also advocating that there be a program to help establish 2S LGBTQI plus representation at COCC. My role is the product of decades-long work to help bring visibility and representation to COCC and to its students. YAS, it can be found at COCC.edu if you just search for YAS! Exclamation point. It's there. Also, COCC.edu/YAS application, no exclamation point, just YAS application. And you can find it right there. That's the app. There is a deadline written in the app that we've gotten rid of, so you can still apply. Don't worry about the deadline. It's totally fine. So the goal, the real purpose of YAS for us is going to be to make sure that students understand college systems and that they're able to have a little bit of literacy, or they walk away at the end of the week with a greater sense of literacy in regard to higher education. And not only that, but that they're able to see processes and systems where they can then begin to see themselves in those processes and systems. Understanding intrinsically the way that, you know, student affairs is set up, how college departments work, so that when they eventually either come to COCC or another university, they feel like they have the literacy to be able to navigate those processes with ease, but also more importantly, to see themselves succeeding in those systems. So over the week, we're going to be working with a couple of projects to essentially help bolster that idea and to help students leave with a sense of understanding in regard to higher ed. In addition to that, we're going to have some cultural programs for them to partake in. I'm really excited to have a sound bath for all of the students attending Summer Symposium. That's going to be at the Barber Library on the third day, I believe, Wednesday.
0: And there is also a project that all students of the programs do towards the end of the symposium that they present at a grand dinner in the college's Coates campus.
2: We are going to have our students creating a mock-up or an ideal university, essentially as a mechanism for them to be able to understand all the different departments at a college or university. We're tasking them with creating one, like a fictional university or college, where they have to explain and kind of write out what each department does at a traditional school or college, showing that they've like done some research, and then how those departments are specifically tied to student success, and then what they would change about these departments. And essentially they're creating like a university. There'll be like a map. There's going to be a lot of like character building in regard to the different departments, and then lots of research in regard to the works that these different departments and college and universities do.
0: That was Ruth Vernatico, the 2LGBTQIA+ student program coordinator at the Central Oregon Community College, and the co-lead of YAS, sharing more about the history, knowledge, and goals of the program that aims to help 2SLGBTQIA+ high school juniors, seniors, and allies learn more about college and its many opportunities through a week-long summer program at the Bend COCC campus annually. If you'd like to learn more about the Summer Symposium, the YAS program, or any of the other college prep programs cater to aspiring college students just now finishing or going to finish high school, you can go to their website at cocc.edu. Reporting for the Our People and Mother Earth program here on 91.9 FM KWSO, I'm Samaikan Allen.
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4: Understanding the negative effects of alcohol use is a first step in becoming a healthier community. 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Binge drinking is the consumption of an excessive amount of alcohol in a short period of time. 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Binge drinking is especially dangerous for teenagers. It can have negative impact and potential permanent damage to your health. And binge drinking also leads to poor judgment that can put you in dangerous situations. To help protect youth in our community, we all should learn more about the effects of alcohol abuse and take action to discourage alcohol use by teenagers. 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
1: Is sweltering weather melting milestones? This is Sandra Tsinglo with the lowdown on science. Here's a hot take from Jorge Cuartas and team at New York University. They tested if warmer climates affected learning in children. They used surveys from nearly 20,000 children across six countries. When climates hit 32 degrees Celsius, children's learning decreased. Situations in low-income communities are worse. Children had a 70% lower chance of meeting their developmental milestones. A world that is too hot to learn affects the most vulnerable communities. Protecting the climate isn't just about us. It's an investment in the future. Sounds like high temperatures are creating a dry spell for education.
2: The Lowdown on Science is a production of LAist 89.3.

0: 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A new Warm Springs Community Health podcast launches this month, featuring current information about health issues, increasing awareness of those issues, talking about the symptoms, what treatment there is, and prevention. 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
1: Sean Windsor, community health nurse.
2: Renee Vidowdy, physician assistant with community health in the tribal programs.
3: Dr. Fry, community health physician. Sean, would you tell us how we protect? Oh, actually, I don't know if we finished the screening. We went through chlamydia and gonorrhea. We have urine tests and swabs that we can do. For trichomonas, we have the swab that we can do. And then we still haven't answered how we test for hepatitis B, C, syphilis, and HIV.
1: Those are blood tests. So they're not for the faint of heart if you're afraid of a needle. But we also now have point of care testing, and for a little stick on your finger and a whole big drop of blood, we can check and see if you have hepatitis C, HIV, or syphilis. These tests are fast. I think the hepatitis C is the longest at about 20 minutes, and they're accurate, but we would, if there was a positive, we would have to draw blood to confirm that.
2: That's really convenient. You know, if somebody's concerned, they can just maybe pop into one of the places that we're hanging out, you know, like Thursday Market or the Paiomshe Health Fair, and say, hey, can you poke my finger?
1: Exactly.
2: Wow.
1: Yeah. And you can even come into the clinic down in Pod A, and I think all of us have had training, so we are all able to do the test. You know, it's quick and dirty, so you don't have to wait forever, don't have to stand in line, don't have to explain to five people why you're there and what you want.
2: Do I need an appointment for that, Sean?
1: No, you don't. You can walk in. You might have to wait a minute or two, but in my book, no.
2: That's very convenient. Thank you.
3: And, of course, the IHS side can also do the sexually transmitted infection testing via the urine swab or blood.
1: Yes.
2: Maybe along with their regular appointment for something else, maybe.
3: Exactly.
2: Yeah, okay.
3: Sean, would you tell us how we protect against STIs?
1: Well, probably the primary one is you don't have sex. So, but, you know, nobody wants to hear that. So a barrier method, which consists of a condom or a diaphragm. So the diaphragm is for women, condoms are for men. You should also get tested after any new sexual encounter. If you do not know the sexual history of the person that you're with, and they don't know if they have any diseases because they haven't been checked, and they say they have no symptoms. So getting checked is probably the easiest and fastest and safest thing to do. You can check and see if you've had your immunization for hepatitis B and HPV, because those vaccines are available and they decrease the risk dramatically. If you're a female with cervix between the ages of 21 and 64, you can get a cervical cancer screening or pap smear and at the same time be tested for all those diseases.
3: Yeah, it can be really convenient to collect it all at once.
1: It's a bit uncomfortable in the moment, but the moment only lasts for about 2 minutes.
0: Community Health Dr. Michaela Fry, Community Health Nurse Sean Windsor, and Community Health Physician Assistant Reneva Dowdy, and the new podcast called What the Health on the Warm Springs program. I'm Sue Matters reporting for 91.9 FM KWSO.
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4: This is Our Living Lands, and I'm Jill Freitas. Nea Land Aparico is Greenlandic Inuk and the author of a new children's book, Seasons by the Lake. Our Living Lands producer, Daniel Spalding, spoke to her about the book, environmental changes in the Arctic, and the importance of Indigenous representation in children's literature.
5: Your book, Seasons by the Lake, takes readers through the changing seasons in Greenland through the eyes of Inuit children. Why was it important for you to show Greenland as more than just snow and ice, and instead as a place full of seasonal change, family life, and culture?
6: Thank you for having me, first of all. Well, I feel like there's maybe an idea that Greenland is seen as mono-seasonal, maybe that it's a cold place, that it's just winter throughout the year, and that maybe that would be inhibiting for children going outdoors. What I wanted to show is that there we have distinct seasons, and they're very, very much appreciated. Children are out in the nature and, you know, engage with nature throughout the season, even during the long, dark winters.
5: And, you know, our show, Our Living Lands, here often explores the relationship with Indigenous communities have with the environment. In what ways do the land and water and seasonal cycles shape daily life and identity for Inuit families in Greenland?
6: It does in so many ways, and that's such a great question. And I think the closest, like, to the core of the question would be that our word for sila, the Inuit word for sila, which is also the word in the Canadian Inuits and Alaskan Inuit, Inupiaq uses, our word for the outdoors, the external environment is sila, which also for us means the mind, the human mind or human well-being. How is your work? Like, how are you doing? How, like, it's representing of our well-being as well, of our mind's well-being. So those two things in a way are, what can you say, they're the same, which says a lot about how close we are to the nature and our external environment, that mind is also called the outdoors. So it's just very, very in tune to the changes in nature and appreciating those short months of summer where we are able to be out and gather.
5: You know, climate change is rapidly impacting Arctic communities. Did environmental changes happening in Greenland influence the way you wrote Seasons by the Lake?
6: I think what I wanted to show mostly is that how we are dependent on the nature and how we are adapting to nature all the time. And in Greenland, just like in the rest of the Arctic, we're very dependent on imported goods for food. So we do a lot of supplementing our foods and resources with traditional ways of life, like hunting for mammals, sea mammals. So that is being affected because the seasons are getting much shorter. Hunting seasons are shorter, and the sea ice is a lot smaller.
5: And I kind of wanted to switch gears into a little bit about representation in children's literature and how, you know, powerful that could be for Indigenous youth. What does it mean to you to create stories where Inuit children can see themselves and their culture and homelands being, you know, reflected authentically?
6: I think it has a huge influence on the well-being to see a child. If you don't see yourself in the media, you will feel like an outsider. And just, you know, we know that less than 3% of books, children's books, are written by and about Indigenous peoples. So it's so important for all of us who write for children that we give that authenticity, not just for the children, Indigenous children themselves, but also to educate others. We're not stuck in the, you know, old days. We are moving and progressing as well in indigenous communities, just like everywhere else. But also we still honor our traditions. It doesn't mean that we have abandoned our traditional ways of life.
5: And you know, many indigenous communities around the world are working to preserve, you know, language and storytelling and traditional knowledge for future generations. What role do you think books like Seasons by the Lake can play in keeping those connections strong for the young generation?
6: Oh, it will play a huge role. It definitely will show what, you know, the words, the terminologies and words we're using for our nature, for our environment is there. So these have a lot of knowledge, just words that are created over the development, the relationship. It's just full of knowledge and wisdom. And the world needs that right now.
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But like Mick Jagger said, I can't get no satisfaction. 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

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She said, hi, my name is Sheena. 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She said, I'd like a drink. I said, okay, I'll go get it. And then a couple of sips, she gon' lick the lips, and I knew that she was with it. So I took her to my crib, and everything went well as planned. But when she got undressed, it was a big old mess. Sheena was a man. So I threw her out. I don't fool around with no Oscar Mayer wiener. You must be sure that your girl is pure for the funky cold Medina. You know, ain't no plans with a man. It's the 80s and I'm down with the ladies, you know?

Connection. 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She had a few drinks, I'm thinking soon what I'll be getting. 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You know what I'm saying? That Medina's a monster, y'all.

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0: This is the Our People in Mother Earth program here on 91.9 FM KWSO. I'm Samaya Kanalan. Deciding on the next chapter of your life as a high school junior or senior can be an intimidating prospect, leaving you to wonder what lies ahead on your journey. For those exploring the path of higher education, there are committed individuals and programs dedicated to easing this transition. Through initiatives like the Summer Symposium, they work to explore the experience of college life for students. At Central Oregon Community College in Bend, Oregon, you'll find a community of talented and knowledgeable mentors and coordinators. These individuals are ready to offer guidance and help pave your path towards success. One of the many groups that caters to the wide diverse cultures and communities is YAS, which helps 2SL LGBTQIA+ high school juniors, seniors, and allies find their path through college.
1: Hi, I'm Ruth Fernandico. My pronouns are they, she, he, in order of preference. I am the 2S LGBTQIA+ student program coordinator at Central Oregon Community College. And I'm currently the co-lead of YAS, which is Youth Accessing Scholastics.
0: Ruth then gets into what YAS is all about, its history, and what its main goal is at the Summer Symposium.
1: And this is the inaugural year for YAS, which allows 2S LGBTQI plus high school juniors, seniors, and some sophomores and our allies to join us for 5 days in the summer to experience what it's like to be at college and to really understand how college is an experience that they can not only benefit from, but thrive in. So we have had advocates on that work at COCC for years, you know, for multiple decades, that have worked to increase and create 2S LGBTQI plus programming at Central Oregon Community College. And that really started with a club called the LGBTQ Friends Club, pioneered by a lot of early COCC employees. I'm talking like 1990s era. Kat Finney, chiefly, to name one, who's retiring this year. We love you, Kat. Thank you. But along with that work of advocating for the club, they were also advocating that there be a program to help establish 2S LGBTQI plus representation at COCC. My role is the product of decades-long work to help bring visibility and representation to COCC and to its students. YAS, it can be found at COCC.edu if you just search for YAS! Exclamation point. It's there also, COCC.edu/YAS application, no exclamation point, just YAS! Application. And you can find it right there. That's the app. There is a deadline written in the app that we've gotten rid of, so you can still apply. Don't worry about the deadline. It's totally fine. So the goal, the real purpose of YAS for us is going to be to make sure that students understand college systems and that they're able to have a little bit of literacy, or they walk away at the end of the week with a greater sense of literacy in regard to higher education. And not only that, but that they're able to see processes and systems where they can then begin to see themselves in those processes and systems. Understanding intrinsically the way that, you know, student affairs is set up, how college departments work, so that when they eventually either come to COCC or another university, they feel like they have the literacy to be able to navigate those processes with ease, but also more importantly, to see themselves succeeding in those systems. So over the week, we're going to be working with a couple of projects to essentially help bolster that idea and to help students leave with a sense of understanding in regard to higher ed. In addition to that, we're going to have some cultural programs for them to partake in. Really excited to have a sound bath for all of the students attending Summer Symposium. That's going to be at the Barber Library on the third day, Wednesday.
0: And there is also a project that all students of the programs do towards the end of the symposium that they present at a grand dinner in the college's Coates campus.
2: We are going to have our students creating a mock-up or an ideal university, essentially as a mechanism for them to be able to understand all the different departments at a college or university. We're tasking them with creating one, like a fictional university or college, where they have to explain and kind of write out what each department does at a traditional school or college, showing that they've like done some research, and then how those departments are specifically tied to student success, and then what they would change about these departments. And essentially they're creating like a university. There'll be like a map. There's going to be a lot of like character building in regard to the different departments, and then lots of research in regard to the work that these different departments and college and universities do.
0: That was Ruth Vernatico, the 2LGBTQIA+ student program coordinator at the Central Oregon Community College, and the co-lead of YAS, sharing more about the history, knowledge, and goals of the program that aims to help 2SLGBTQIA+ high school juniors, seniors, and allies learn more about college and its many opportunities through a week-long summer program at the Bend COCC campus annually. If you'd like to learn more about the summer symposium, the YAS program, or any of the other college prep programs cater to aspiring college students just now finishing or going to finish high school, you can go to their website at cocc.edu. Reporting for the Our People and Mother Earth program here on 91.9 FM KWSO, I'm Samaya Allen.
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sister. 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
1: We can all contribute to making Warm Springs a healthier community. 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Risk factors are personal traits, conditions in the family, school, or community that are linked to a youth's likelihood of engaging in delinquency, substance abuse, and other problem behaviors. Those factors can be offset by protective factors. 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Whether you are engaging in positive activities with family, coaching a youth team, or just striking up conversation with a young person, it will help make them understand that there is a lot of positivity in Warm Springs and that people care.
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3: Winumsh. 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
1: See that girl? 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
0: Stay with it.
1: I'm with it.
0: Then I just smile at you.
1: What? 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And yo, I think she's walking over here with them hips and them jewels on her waist.

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1: Sean Windsor, community health nurse.
2: Brittany Bedowdy, physician assistant with community health in the tribal programs.
3: Dr. Fry, community health physician. Sean, would you tell us how we protect? Oh, actually, I don't know if we finished the screening. We went through chlamydia and gonorrhea. We have urine tests and swabs that we can do. For trichomonas, we have the swab that we can do. And then we still haven't answered how we test for hepatitis B, C, syphilis, and HIV.
1: Those are blood tests. So they're not for the faint of heart if you're afraid of a needle. But we also now have point of care testing, and for a little stick on your finger and a whole big drop of blood, we can check and see if you have hepatitis C, HIV, or syphilis. These tests are fast. I think the hepatitis C is the longest at about 20 minutes, and they're accurate, but we would, if there was a positive, we would have to draw blood to confirm that.
2: That's really convenient, you know, if somebody's concerned, they can just maybe pop into one of the places that we're hanging out, you know, like Thursday Market or the Paiomshe Health Fair, and say, hey, can you poke my finger?
1: Exactly.
2: Wow.
1: Yeah. And you can even come into the clinic down in Pod A, and I think all of us have had training, so we are all able to do the test. You know, it's quick and dirty, so you don't have to wait forever, don't have to stand in line, don't have to explain to five people why you're there and what you want.
2: Do I need an appointment for that, Sean?
1: No, you don't. You can walk in. You might have to wait a minute or two, but in my book, no.
2: That's very convenient. Thank you.
3: And, of course, the IHS side can also do the sexually transmitted infection testing via the urine swab or blood.
1: Yes.
2: Maybe along with their regular appointment for something else, maybe.
3: Exactly.
2: Yeah, okay.
3: Sean, would you tell us how we protect against STIs?
1: Well, probably the primary one is you don't have sex. So, but, you know, nobody wants to hear that. So a barrier method, which consists of a condom or a diaphragm. So the diaphragm is for women, condoms are for men. You should also get tested after any new sexual encounter. If you do not know the sexual history of the person that you're with, and they don't know if they have any diseases because they haven't been checked and they say they have no symptoms. So getting checked is probably the easiest and fastest and safest thing to do. You can check and see if you've had your immunization for hepatitis B and HPV, because those vaccines are available and they decrease the risk dramatically. If you're a female with cervix between the ages of 21 and 64, you can get a cervical cancer screening or pap smear and at the same time be tested for all those diseases.
3: Yeah, it can be really convenient to collect it all at once.
1: It's a bit uncomfortable in the moment, but the moment only lasts for about 2 minutes.
0: 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I'm Sue Matters reporting for 91.9 FM KWSO.
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1: This is the Our People in Mother Earth program here on 91.9 FM KWSO. I'm Samaya Kanalan. Deciding on the next chapter of your life as a high school junior or senior can be an intimidating prospect, leaving you to wonder what lies ahead on your journey. For those exploring the path of higher education, there are committed individuals and programs dedicated to easing this transition. Through initiatives like the Summer Symposium, they work to explore the experience of college life for students. At Central Oregon Community College in Bend, Oregon, you'll find a community of talented and knowledgeable mentors and coordinators. These individuals are ready to offer guidance and help pave your path towards success. One of the many groups that caters to the wide diverse cultures and communities is YAS, which helps 2SL LGBTQIA+ high school juniors, seniors, and allies find their path through college.
2: Hi, I'm Ruth Fernandico. My pronouns are they, she, he, in order of preference. I am the 2S LGBTQIA+ student program coordinator at Central Oregon Community College. And I'm currently the co-lead of YAS, which is Youth Accessing Scholastics.
1: Ruth then gets into what YAS is all about, its history, and what its main goal is at the Summer Symposium.
2: And this is the inaugural year for YAS, which allows 2S LGBTQI plus high school juniors, seniors, and some sophomores and our allies to join us for 5 days in the summer, to experience what it's like to be at college and to really understand how college is an experience that they can not only benefit from, but thrive in. So we have had advocates on that work at COCC for years, you know, for multiple decades, that have worked to increase and create 2S LGBTQI plus programming at Central Oregon Community College. And that really started with a club called the LGBTQ Friends Club, pioneered by a lot of early COCC employees. I'm talking like 1990s era. Kat Finney, chiefly, to name one, who's retiring this year. We love you, Kat. Thank you. But along with that work of advocating for the club, they were also advocating that there be a program to help establish 2S LGBTQI plus representation at COCC. My role is the product of decades-long work to help bring visibility and representation to COCC and to its students. 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It's there. Also, COCC.edu/YAS application, no exclamation point, just YAS application. And you can find it right there. That's the app. There is a deadline written in the app that we've gotten rid of, so you can still apply. Don't worry about the deadline. It's totally fine. So the goal, the real purpose of YAS for us is going to be to make sure that students understand college systems and that they're able to have a little bit of literacy, or they walk away at the end of the week with a greater sense of literacy in regard to higher education. And not only that, but that they're able to see processes and systems where they can then begin to see themselves in those processes and systems. Understanding intrinsically the way that, you know, student affairs is set up, how college departments work, so that when they eventually either come to COCC or another university, they feel like they have the literacy to be able to navigate those processes with ease, but also more importantly, to see themselves succeeding in those systems. So over the week, we're going to be working with a couple of projects to essentially help bolster that idea and to help students leave with a sense of understanding in regard to higher ed. In addition to that, we're going to have some cultural programs for them to partake in. I'm really excited to have a sound bath for all of the students attending Summer Symposium. That's going to be at the Barber Library on the third day, I believe, Wednesday.
1: And there is also a project that all students of the programs do towards the end of the symposium that they present at a grand dinner in the college's Coates campus.
3: We are going to have our students creating a mock-up or an ideal university, essentially as a mechanism for them to be able to understand all the different departments at a college or university. We're tasking them with creating one, like a fictional university or college, where they have to explain and kind of write out what each department does at a traditional school or college, showing that they've like done some research, and then how those departments are specifically tied to student success, and then what they would change about these departments. And essentially they're creating like a university. There'll be like a map. There's going to be a lot of like character building in regard to the different departments, and then lots of research in regard to the work that these different departments and college and universities do.
1: That was Ruth Vernatico, the 2LGBTQIA+ student program coordinator at the Central Oregon Community College and the co-lead of YAS, sharing more about the history, knowledge, and goals of the program that aims to help 2SLGBTQIA+ high school juniors, seniors, and allies learn more about college and its many opportunities through a week-long summer program at the Bend COCC campus annually. If you'd like to learn more about the Summer Symposium, the YAS program, or any of the other college prep programs cater to aspiring college students just now finishing or going to finish high school, you can go to their website at cocc.edu. Reporting for the Our People and Mother Earth program here on 91.9 FM KWSO, I'm Samaya Allen.

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1: There are three languages of the Confederate Tribes of Warm Springs. 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
2: Numu, or Paiute.
3: 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Tsibitsi Bisha'u. Tsibitsi Bisha'u.
2: Kikst, or Wasco.
4: Tai Tukti is how you say good job in Kikst language. Tai Tukti. Tai Tukti.
2: Itchishkeen, or Sahaptin.
5: Nich Nam Ku is how you say good job in the Itchishkeen language. Nich Nam Ku. Nich Nam Ku.
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0: 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A new Warm Springs Community Health podcast launches this month, featuring current information about health issues, increasing awareness of those issues, talking about the symptoms, what treatment there is, and prevention. 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
1: Sean Windsor, community health nurse.
2: Renee Vidowdy, physician assistant with community health in the tribal programs.
3: Dr. Fry, community health physician. Sean, would you tell us how we protect? Oh, actually, I don't know if we finished the screening. We went through chlamydia and gonorrhea. We have urine tests and swabs that we can do. For trichomonas, we have the swab that we can do. And then we still haven't answered how we test for hepatitis B, C, syphilis, and HIV.
1: Those are blood tests. So they're not for the faint of heart if you're afraid of a needle. But we also now have point of care testing, and for a little stick on your finger and a whole big drop of blood, we can check and see if you have hepatitis C, HIV, or syphilis. These tests are fast. I think the hepatitis C is the longest at about 20 minutes, and they're accurate, but we would, if there was a positive, we would have to draw blood to confirm that.
2: That's really convenient. You know, if somebody's concerned, they can just maybe pop into one of the places that we're hanging out, you know, like Thursday Market or the Paiomshe Health Fair, and say, hey, can you poke my finger?
1: Exactly.
2: Wow.
1: Yeah. And you can even come into the clinic down in Pod A, and I think all of us have had training, so we are all able to do the test. You know, it's quick and dirty, so you don't have to wait forever, don't have to stand in line, don't have to explain to five people why you're there and what you want.
2: Do I need an appointment for that, Sean?
1: No, you don't. You can walk in. You might have to wait a minute or two, but in my book, no.
2: That's very convenient. Thank you.
3: And, of course, the IHS side can also do the sexually transmitted infection testing via the urine swab or blood.
1: Yes.
2: Maybe along with their regular appointment for something else, maybe.
3: Exactly.
2: Yeah, okay.
3: Sean, would you tell us how we protect against STIs?
1: Well, probably the primary one is you don't have sex. So, but, you know, nobody wants to hear that. So a barrier method, which consists of a condom or a diaphragm. So the diaphragm is for women, condoms are for men. You should also get tested after any new sexual encounter. If you do not know the sexual history of the person that you're with, and they don't know if they have any diseases because they haven't been checked, and they say they have no symptoms. So getting checked is probably the easiest and fastest and safest thing to do. You can check and see if you've had your immunization for hepatitis B and HPV, because those vaccines are available and they decrease the risk dramatically. If you're a female with cervix between the ages of 21 and 64, you can get a cervical cancer screening or pap smear and at the same time be tested for all those diseases.
3: Yeah, it can be really convenient to collect it all at once.
1: It's a bit uncomfortable in the moment, but the moment only lasts for about 2 minutes.
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Hey, what's up, man? I'm just sitting in my head. And I'm gonna be 32 years old tomorrow. And I feel half completely alive and half

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1: Itchishkeen or Sahaptin.
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1: Kikst or Wasco.
4: 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We think a lot of you in Kikst. Palalai Yamshkam Sukhwan. Palalai Yamshkam Sukhwan.
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2: 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Awasa ayatna.
3: I love or I am in love with him or her.
2: Atum nashash kwana winchna. Awasa ayatna. John numash isiksisha.
3: John is getting chummy with me.
2: John num ashisiksisha. Isiksiash John num.
3: John got friendly with me.
2: Isiksiash John num. Payo iwat ich.
3: She is very precious.
2: Payo iwa tch'ich. Atawi tamash taminwa.
3: I will love you always.
2: Atawi tamash taminwa. Au ipapalstan tminwa.
3: Their marriage is forever now.
2: Au ipapalstan tminwa. Patmaisha chana lkwina.
3: Everyone respects Valentine's Day.
2: Patmaisha chana lkwina. Iwa tumnat naknuisa.
3: Respect your spouse.
2: Iwa tumnat naknuisa. Nich ay ikitsksha.
3: It is good. He is paying attention.
2: Nich ay ikitsksha.
1: 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With your commitment to learning the language, soon you'll be speaking your language.
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1: Duhuch. 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
2: Tuhuchi buddhis on a tuhua way. 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Tuhuch pasana pishakama. Kamahanina Kamahanina sama oito patsa. Karihucha me to be shama vitsiana. Karihucha me to be shama vitsiana. Oka me to the waskana. 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Kaika de hutches on archi with pana. Kaika de hutches on archi with pana. 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
1: 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Igunat.
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1: 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Ichank iagewak.
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1: 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Ichank iagewak. 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
2: Celery is the first root to be feasted every year.
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2: The feast is held in the month of February.
1: Atgumda kachbamach kop wikash awachi kachba itkmaimach ba koba yachda ba.
2: Celery grows along the rivers and creeks and other parts of the land.
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0: Thank you very much there, young spirit. Clear the floor, clear the floor. We're going to be going with...
1: This is the Our People in Mother Earth program here on 91.9 FM KWSO. I'm Samaya Kanalan. Deciding on the next chapter of your life as a high school junior or senior can be an intimidating prospect, leaving you to wonder what lies ahead on your journey. For those exploring the path of higher education, there are committed individuals and programs dedicated to easing this transition. Through initiatives like the Summer Symposium, they work to explore the experience of college life for students. At Central Oregon Community College in Bend, Oregon, you'll find a community of talented and knowledgeable mentors and coordinators. These individuals are ready to offer guidance and help pave your path towards success. One of the many groups that caters to the wide diverse cultures and communities is YAS, which helps 2SL LGBTQIA+ high school juniors, seniors, and allies find their path through college.
2: Hi, I'm Ruth Fernandico. My pronouns are they, she, he, in order of preference. I am the 2S LGBTQIA+ student program coordinator at Central Oregon Community College. And I'm currently the co-lead of YAS, which is Youth Accessing Scholastics.
1: Ruth then gets into what YAS is all about, its history, and what its main goal is at the Summer Symposium.
2: And this is the inaugural year for YAS, which allows 2S LGBTQIA+ high school juniors, seniors, and some sophomores and our allies to join us for 5 days in the summer, to experience what it's like to be at college and to really understand how college is an experience that they can not only benefit from, but thrive in. So we have had advocates on that work at COCC for years, you know, for multiple decades, that have worked to increase and create 2S LGBTQI+ programming at Central Oregon Community College. And that really started with a club called the LGBTQ Friends Club, pioneered by a lot of early COCC employees. I'm talking like 1990s era. Kat Finney, chiefly, to name one, who's retiring this year. We love you, Kat. Thank you. But along with that work of advocating for the club, they were also advocating that there be a program to help establish 2S LGBTQI+ representation at COCC. My role is the product of decades-long work to help bring visibility and representation to COCC and to its students. YAS, it can be found at COCC.edu if you just search for YAS! Exclamation point. It's there also, COCC.edu/YAS application, no exclamation point, just YAS application. And you can find it right there. That's the app. There is a deadline written in the app that we've gotten rid of, so you can still apply. Don't worry about the deadline. It's totally fine. So the goal, the real purpose of YAS for us is going to be to make sure that students understand college systems and that they're able to have a little bit of literacy, or they walk away at the end of the week with a greater sense of literacy in regard to higher education. And not only that, but that they're able to see processes and systems where they can then begin to see themselves in those processes and systems. Understanding intrinsically the way that, you know, student affairs is set up, how college departments work, so that when they eventually either come to COCC or another university, they feel like they have the literacy to be able to navigate those processes with ease, but also more importantly, to see themselves succeeding in those systems. So over the week, we're going to be working with a couple of projects to essentially help bolster that idea and to help students leave with a sense of understanding in regard to higher ed. In addition to that, we're going to have some cultural programs for them to partake in. Really excited to have a sound bath for all of the students attending Summer Symposium. That's going to be at the Barber Library on the third day, Wednesday.
1: And there is also a project that all students of the programs do towards the end of the symposium that they present at a grand dinner in the college's Coates campus.
3: We are going to have our students creating a mock-up or an ideal university, essentially as a mechanism for them to be able to understand all the different departments at a college or university. We're tasking them with creating one, like a fictional university or college, where they have to explain and kind of write out what each department does at a traditional school or college, showing that they've like done some research, and then how those departments are specifically tied to student success, and then what they would change about these departments. And essentially they're creating like a university. There'll be like a map. There's going to be a lot of like character building in regard to the different departments, and then lots of research in regard to the works that these different departments in college and universities do.
1: That was Ruth Vernatico, the 2LGBTQIA+ student program coordinator at the Central Oregon Community College, and the co-lead of YAS, sharing more about the history, knowledge, and goals of the program that aims to help 2SLGBTQIA+ high school juniors, seniors, and allies learn more about college and its many opportunities through a week-long summer program at the Bend COCC campus annually. If you'd like to learn more about the Summer Symposium, the YAS program, or any of the other college prep programs cater to aspiring college students just now finishing or going to finish high school, you can go to their website at cocc.edu. Reporting for the Our People and Mother Earth program here on 91.9 FM KWSO, I'm Samaikan Allen.
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10: 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For other job opportunities, look online for Kaneda, Brightwood, Mount Hood Meadows, Mount Hood Ski Bowl, the Oregon Department of Employment, and the Columbia River Intertribal Fish Commission. KWSO is advertising a student internship position for the summer. 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The job report on KWSO is made possible by the OnTrack OHSU program. KWSO's job report is brought to you by OnTrack OHSU, encouraging students to explore health sciences and biomedical careers. Healthcare is a field full of diverse opportunities. 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
4: 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Delta Park City of Roses Powwow, June 19th through the 21st, Delta Park, Portland, Oregon. Muckleshoot Veterans Powwow, June 26th through the 28th, Muckleshoot Powwow Grounds, Auburn, Washington. Paiute Treaty Days Powwow, June 26th through the 28th, Warm Springs, Oregon. 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
5: Since time immemorial, the people of Middle Oregon and the Columbia River lived in harmony with the land, which provided both food and materials for shelter and living. Learning from our ancestors and how they lived without negative impact on the environment is a way to better know your tribes.
6: For the Wasco people who lived along the Columbia River year-round to fish and trade, their shelters were large and made from cedar planks. Celilo Falls was a site of trading and exchanges between tribal people from all around the Northwest. The Sahabgan-speaking people made their home base along the Columbia River and its tributaries, but moved seasonally to hunt and gather foods. Their shelters were pole lodges with tule mats covering the tops and sides. The tule expands when wet, keeping out rain and snow, but contracts when it's hot and dry, allowing airflow in the summer months. Poles and tule mats could be transported and set up elsewhere when families would move to gather food seasonally. Northern Paiute people were nomadic and in constant search for foods. They traveled light and created shelters made from available brush, small trees, and grass. Larger branches were covered by smaller sticks and grass to keep the wind out. Once horses came to the region, tribal people started to use teepees, which were more of a plain-style shelter made with poles and animal skin. The horses were strong enough to transport the materials needed for putting up the teepees when traveling.
5: This information was provided by the Museum at Warm Springs, educating the world about our tribes, preserving and sharing culture. 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
4: Live from NPR News in Washington, I'm Corva Coleman. U.S. employers added jobs in May for the third month in a row. NPR's Scott Horsley reports the unemployment rate held steady at 4.3%.
5: In a sign the labor market is finding its footing, U.S. employers added 172,000 jobs last month. Job gains for March and April were also revised upwards. Much of the hiring in May was in restaurants and local government. Healthcare, which has been a steady source of job growth, added another 35,000 jobs last month. Construction companies also added workers in May, while banks and insurance companies cut jobs. The share of people working or looking for work held steady during the month, and the labor force grew slightly. Average wages in May were up 3.4% from a year ago. That may not be enough, though, to keep pace with rising prices. We'll get an update on May's inflation rate next week. Scott Horsley, NPR News, Washington.
4: The Senate has passed a bill providing nearly $70 billion in funding for immigration enforcement. This passed mostly on party lines. South Carolina Republican Senator Lindsey Graham says it will pay for immigration enforcement for 3 years.
6: What we're about to do is fund the Border Patrol and ICE through the entire Trump term, because you wouldn't help us. America will be safer.
4: Democrats tried to attach an unrelated amendment to the immigration funding bill that would have permanently blocked a Justice Department fund intended to pay money to people who claim they've been targeted by the federal government. Senate Democratic leader Chuck Schumer introduced that amendment, which failed.
7: After tonight's vote, it's clear to Americans that Republicans refuse to outlaw Donald Trump's $2 billion slush fund. Now the whole country can see the truth.
4: Many Republicans expressed dismay about the fund, but ultimately they did not support legislation to ban it. Meanwhile, the funding bill now goes to the House. Ukrainian President Volodymyr Zelensky says he wants face-to-face negotiations with Russian President Vladimir Putin about ending the war. NPR's Joanna Kakissis reports Zelensky wrote an open letter to Putin.
8: The letter is the first public message Zelensky has written directly to Putin since Russia's full-scale invasion in February 2022. The Ukrainian leader said Russia has been at war with Ukraine for roughly half of Putin's 26 years in power. This timeline includes Russian forces seizing parts of eastern Ukraine in 2014. You can stop your war, Zelensky wrote to Putin. Zelensky also seemed to note that Ukraine is no longer a priority for the U.S. as the Trump administration remains focused on Iran. The Kremlin acknowledged receiving the letter and said Zelensky is welcome to visit Moscow anytime. Joanna Kakissis, NPR News.
4: You're listening to NPR. Israel issued fresh warnings today for people in Lebanon. There could be new Israeli military strikes on southern Lebanese villages. The militant group Hezbollah says it rejects a renewed ceasefire between Lebanon and Israel. Hezbollah was not a party to the talks, but the agreement is aimed at limiting fighting between the militants and Israel. Migrants at a detention center near Los Angeles have been on a hunger strike for 2 weeks. From member station KVCR, Anthony Victoria reports detainees now say they're facing retaliation.
9: Lawmakers who visited the Adelanto ICE Detention Center on Monday received a petition with 150 signatures in support of the strike. Detainees say they get poor medical treatment, dirty drinking water, and food that isn't fit to eat. Immigration advocates say the strikers are now being retaliated against for speaking up. Alvaro Huerta is with Immigrant Defenders Law Center. The group represents one of the detainees.
10: They're getting threatened with even violence. Officers coming into the cells with riot gear and pepper spray ready to go.
9: DHS denies a hunger strike is taking place. And GEO Group, which runs Adelanto, calls the allegations of retaliation baseless. For NPR News, I'm Anthony Victoria in San Bernardino.
4: Soccer's governing body, FIFA, has banned vuvuzelas from all World Cup games this summer. The plastic horns were very popular during the 2010 World Cup tournament in South Africa, but they also infuriated other fans who said they sounded like a swarm of bees constantly buzzing. By the way, you can't bring air horns either or reusable water bottles. 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
12: Mich Meisky, it's finally a Friday. It's June 5th already. Yikes. Where does time go? Yes, June 5th. It is, there's lots of stuff going on. First and foremost, we are focusing on graduating kids and stuff going on at schools. And today at the Warm Springs Cade Academy, the fourth grade classrooms will have their Seeds of Discovery field trip. I'm not sure what that is, but have fun. The K-8 monthly assemblies are also today that recognizes Character Trait Awards, Student of the Month, Perfect Attendance, and Class Awards. The food bank at the Warm Springs Commodities Warehouse will be open today from 10 to 1 p.m. Every Friday, Warm Springs Behavioral Health Center is a relapse prevention group for current clients at 11. In the afternoon, it's Art Plus Emotion Group with Dr. Largent. That's from 3 to 4 p.m. A well variety group therapy is from 4 to 5. And the afternoon groups are open to the public. Warm Springs Head Start's end-of-the-year celebration is today. They're having a barbecue lunch at 11:30 and outdoor play from noon until 2. Families should make sure to send extra clothes for outdoor fun. Today is Senior Lunch Day in Warm Springs. The meals are free for those who are 60 and older. The menu today is vegetable beef stew, whole wheat bread, and canned fruit. There's also free lunch and mattress at the Jefferson County Senior Center. The Warm Springs K-8 8th grade promotion is this afternoon, 1:30 to 2:30 in the gym. 8th grade families are encouraged to join in the celebration. There will be a small reception following. The last middle school dance of the school year at the K-8 Academy is today from 3 to 4:30 p.m. The cost to attend is $5. They will have a DJ and each student will receive an ice cream sundae, a bottle of water, and their yearbook. Students who do not attend the dance will get their yearbook on Monday, June 8th. The Bridges High School graduation ceremony is today at 5:30 at the Matters High School football field. The Matters High School graduation ceremony is tomorrow at 10:30 at the Matters High School football field. The Metellius Friends Food Pantry is open today, 4 to 6 p.m. Bring your own bag for that one. The Sacred Road Kids program is back in Warm Springs this afternoon, 3 to 5 p.m. No registration necessary, just show on up. Festival of the Land is happening tomorrow at the Cove Palisades State Park, Crooked River Day Use Area, a.k.a. the First Landing. It's from 10 to 2. Admission and parking are free. I can enjoy hands-on activities, demonstrations, local vendors, and live music. The Warm Springs Presbyterian Church invites people to join for worship Sunday at 10 a.m. There will be a potluck and food following the worship service. And the 5th Annual Honoring All Head Start Graduates, College Graduates, Warm Springs Community Parade coming up this Sunday. It starts at 11 on campus, heads to the community center. There you go. There's more on the calendar. We'll get to it along the way. Thanks for listening to the morning routine. We share this calendar every day on your radio, also on our website, kwso.org, and on your phones with the KWSO app. It's 10 minutes after 6 o'clock.
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14: Inashnishaichin Pushwaipa. I live in Bend. Inashnishaichin Pushwaipa. Inashnishaichin Pushwaipa. Bend has a lot of rocks, so they call it Pushwai. Inashnishaichin Tuchusipa. I live in Prineville. 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
15: So Tuchus is where the willow grows in Prineville.
14: Inashnishaichin Culverpa. I live in Culver. Inashnishaichin Culverpa.
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0: 91.9 FM, KWSO. That is Walking Buffalo, and you are all beautiful. Well, good morning to you, beautiful people. It is 22 minutes after 6 o'clock. It is the morning routine. I am the Wheel Man. Thank you for tuning in to KWSO on this Friday morning. You know, I keep reading that there was some Northern Lights activity last night, and I've been looking for anybody, somebody who may have, caught a glimpse of the Northern Lights. I did not, because by and large, I was probably eyes closed and watching the backside of my eyelids for quite a time last night until I had to wake up this morning. And this morning, I did not see the Northern Lights, but they say it could happen again tonight. There's one of them solar storm thingies going on. So look to the skies tonight if you happen to be out and about. Take some pictures if you happen to see the Northern Lights. Let's see. It is time to say good morning to Liz in the KWSO newsroom. Our first look at today's news.
1: Good morning. This is KWSO News. I'm Liz Smith. A conservation of water order is in effect until further notice for the Simnasho and Schooley Flats areas. This is mainly due to the Simnasho water pump station pump failure going on. The existing water pump at the Simnasho Water Station at Simnasho and Highway 26 is failing and is in need of immediate replacement. During this time, a notice to conserve water is in effect until the pump has been repaired and installed back at the Simnasho Water Station. For any questions or concerns, you should contact Public Utilities. A fire in Warm Springs yesterday in the Upper Dry Creek neighborhood prompted urgent evacuations. Frontier Regional 911 initially issued a Level 3 Go Now evacuation order for residents along Upper Dry Creek, Beaver Drive and George Drive due to a fast-moving vegetation fire. However, fire crews made significant progress and officials downgraded those orders to a Level 1 Be Ready status late last night around 8 o'clock. Firefighters remained on the scene and we don't have any information on acreage or cause at this time. Wildfires are getting bigger and burning more ground in the American West, but fewer are igniting overall. That's according to research. Spokane Public Radio's Owen Henderson has this story.
2: Researchers found that between 1992 and 2020, the annual number of recorded fires fell by about a third, but the annual area burned grew by 40%. Researchers say fewer fires means prevention and mitigation efforts are working, but they say the hotter, drier conditions caused by climate change mean when fires do start, they grow faster and burn more land. Naturally occurring fires, like the ones caused by lightning strikes, occurred at roughly the same times of year, but the start date for human-caused fires shifted 12 days earlier. Researchers say that's thanks to the same climate change-driven drier conditions. The paper was published this spring in the journal Environmental Research Letters. I'm Owen Henderson reporting.
1: That's news. KWSO weather's coming up.
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1: KWSO weather for Central Oregon. Mostly sunny today, a high near 76 degrees. Tonight, cloudy in the early evening with gradual clearing and lows in the mid-40s. Mostly sunny is what we have for Saturday with temperatures in the 60s. I'm Liz Smith reporting for KWSO News.

0: 91.9 FM KWSO Rose Hill with a Southern Men's Traditional. Good morning. Thank you for tuning in to the morning routine. It's now 29 minutes after 6 o'clock. We'll keep the hot audio Java flowing. 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Still to come this morning, we got your Daily Dose with Mitch Anthony.
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5: Mitch Anthony here with today's Daily Dose. According to a recent poll by the Opinion Research Corporation, most Americans are carrying a tremendous burden of fear. 54% fear being in a car crash. 53% fear having cancer. 49% fear not having enough money for retirement. 36% fear food poisoning from meat. 35% fear Alzheimer's disease. 33% fear being a victim of individual violence. And 30% fear exposure to foreign viruses. Most fears reflected in the poll were ultimately the fear of death, which is best explored in the Pulitzer Prize-winning Denial of Death by Ernest Becker. He describes the emergence of man as we know him, a hyper-anxious animal who constantly invents reasons for anxiety, even when there are none. In spite of our society's burden of fears, at the core, most people expect to live a fairly long life because today, people do live longer. This means the important question is not how we might die, but rather how we might live, and that is up to us. Mitch Anthony reminding you once again that life is whatever you make it.
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0: 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That is Kona and Grassland Warriors. 35 minutes now after 6 o'clock on Friday morning. I hope it's treating you well. So far, so good, right? Skies are blue. For the most part, a few clouds out there. A little chill in the air, but it's okay. It'll warm up quite nicely today, just as it did yesterday. 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Thank you for making us part of your day on this Friday morning.
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3: 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I'm Sue Matters. Discussing sexually transmitted infections, or STIs, using precise medical language is critical in getting an accurate diagnosis, effective clinical treatment, and in general, talking about STIs in a frank manner reduces stigma by shifting the conversation from a moral issue to a manageable health condition. A new Warm Springs Community Health podcast called What the Health? 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Community Health Dr. Michaela Fry, Community Health Nurse Sean Windsor, and Community Health Physician Assistant Reneva Dowdy shared conversation.
4: So, do you always have symptoms if you have an infection?
5: No, you don't. Gonorrhea in males can cause, or back in the day, it caused significant pain with urination. I don't think that I'm seeing that much discomfort with urination. There will be a greenish, creamy discharge in men. Women may also have a discharge, but it's probably not quite as noticeable. Chlamydia really doesn't have any specific discharges or symptoms that I'm aware of.
6: Are you talking about chlamydia? It can. I think it can cause abnormal discharge and discomfort or burning with urination and pelvic pain.
5: Pelvic pain.
6: But it doesn't always.
5: No, it doesn't. And if my understanding is that if you develop pelvic pain, or what we call a pelvic inflammatory disease, or PID, you've had either gonorrhea or chlamydia for an extended period of time, and it's set up home in your uterus and your fallopian tubes and is causing significant pain.
4: That sounds very dangerous.
5: It is dangerous. And the scarring from those diseases in the fallopian tubes can impact your ability to get pregnant.
6: Mm-hmm. Sean, I know you also do some communication and work with our county, Jefferson County Health Department.
5: Yes.
6: They also do testing, right?
5: They do. They do essentially the same testing that we do, they offer the same treatment for the diseases that we do. Either place, generally speaking, private offices do not offer the injections that the health department and we can offer for gonorrhea and syphilis.
4: Is there any other places in Central Oregon, say a person, you know, maybe has limited money for gas and they're going to school down in Bend, is there a place they can go?
5: Planned Parenthood, which is in Bend, Deschutes County Health Department, and they have offices in both Redmond and Bend that do STI treatment. So you have that.
6: I came across, I don't know if you've had anybody use this, there is a free at-home mail service that can access people living in Oregon. It's called takemehome.org, where you are mailed a kit to collect the samples, and then you can mail off the kit to the lab for processing. I haven't used it yet, but it looks like it's active in our area.
4: Well, that's awesome. Does it cost anything?
6: I think it's free.
4: Wow.
6: Which I would say most of the testing, I think, is free when you go to the county health department.
5: Yes.
6: When you're doing these preventative care services, of course, at the clinic here in Warm Springs, and when we're accessing the mobile clinic, all of those services are free as well.
4: Great.
3: 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We'll be right back.

0: Oh, sounding good with the thunder there. That is Southern Express, the Tiny Tots contest song on a Friday morning. And good Friday morning to you. It's the morning routine here on KWSO. Thank you for tuning in. It's time to go again to the KWSO newsroom and ask Liz Smith if she's seen the Northern Lights last night. I would guess she did not see the Northern Lights. So which is it, Liz?
1: Good morning. This is KWSO News. I'm Liz Smith. The Warm Springs Tribal Council is calling for transparency and stricter environmental safeguards following last week's catastrophic chemical spill in Longview, Washington. 11 workers were killed on May 26th when a 900,000-gallon storage tank failed at the Nippon Dynawave packaging plant, releasing hundreds of thousands of gallons of highly corrosive white liquor. During the emergency response, heavily diluted chemical wastewater was directed into the Columbia River. In a formal statement, Warm Springs Tribal Chairman Dennis White III expressed his deepest condolences to the victims' families before stressing the tribe's treaty-protected role as protectors of the river. White noted that while current state assessments indicate the Columbia River's water quality currently meets safety standards, long-term environmental protection must be prioritized during industrial emergencies. He stated, quote, "We speak on behalf of the river when we say that we pray the effects of this chemical contamination do not impact the future health of the river, its habitat, its fish populations, and future salmon runs." State regulators report that the active chemicals in the spill have since dropped to normal pH levels and no fish kills have been reported in the main stem of the Columbia River. However, Chairman White emphasized that the tribe's 1855 treaty rights to these waters are legally protected, adding that the council will continue to advocate for accountability from industrial operators along the waterway. U.S. Representative Marie Glusenkamp-Perez struck a deal to secure funding for the U.S. Chemical Safety and Hazard Investigation Board this week. The Trump administration has repeatedly tried to eliminate funding for the Safety and Hazard Investigations Board. After the implosion at the Longview paper plant, the agency has received more attention. It is tasked with identifying systemic failures and publishing information with the hopes of preventing future catastrophes. On OPB's Think Out Loud, Glusenkamp-Perez said the agency plays a crucial role, saying the families and workers all believe this is a necessary independent watchdog and bringing clarity and answers is a real pressing concern. The Chemical Safety Board's budget is $14 million annually. Glusenkamp-Perez's amendment to restore funding was approved by the House Appropriations Committee and will now head to the full House for a vote. Wildfires are getting bigger and burning more ground in the American West, but fewer are igniting overall, according to research. Spokane Public Radio's Owen Henderson has more.
2: Researchers found that between 1992 and 2020, the annual number of recorded fires fell by about a third, but the annual area burned grew by 40%. Researchers say fewer fires means prevention and mitigation efforts are working. But they say the hotter, drier conditions caused by climate change mean when fires do start, they grow faster and burn more land. Naturally occurring fires, like the ones caused by lightning strikes, occurred at roughly the same times of year, but the start date for human-caused fires shifted 12 days earlier. Researchers say that's thanks to the same climate change-driven drier conditions. The paper was published this spring in the journal Environmental Research Letters. I'm Owen Henderson reporting.
1: 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KWSO weather's coming up.
3: Understanding the negative effects of alcohol use is a first step in becoming a healthier community. 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Fetal alcohol spectrum disorder can occur at any stage in the pregnancy, from before a woman knows she is pregnant up until birth. There is no known safe amount of alcohol during pregnancy or when trying to get pregnant. There is also no safe time to drink during pregnancy. All types of alcohol

0: alcohol are equally harmful, including all wines and beer. Together, we as a community can learn more about alcohol and begin conversations about supporting each other and making healthy choices.
1: KWSO weather today will be mostly sunny with a high near 76 degrees. Tonight brings early clouds, then gradual clearing, and lows drop to around 45 degrees. Saturday stays mostly sunny, cooler though with a high near 66 and dipping into the 30s tomorrow night. Sunday turns sunny and warmer with highs returning to the 70s. Sunday night will bring increasing clouds and a 20% chance of showers overnight. I'm Liz Smith reporting for KWSO News.

0: This is the Our People and Mother Earth program here on 91.9 FM KWSL. I'm Samaikan Allen. Deciding on the next chapter of your life as a high school junior or senior can be a daunting task, leaving you to wonder what is next on the journey ahead. At the Central Oregon Community College, you'll find a vast community of truly kind and understanding mentors and coordinators who are ready to offer you guidance and directions on your own path to future success. Throughout the many voices on this program, we've heard from a wide range of college prep programs, both old and new, who are dedicated to helping the next generation understand what college life is all about, while also helping them learn more about themselves in the process. Now, all of the college prep coordinators share some inspiring words to any interested students out there who are thinking about going to college.
1: I will say any student who's looking to explore what they want to, how they want to start their life, or just get an opportunity to be able to figure out, hey, what does college life feel like away from my parents, or if an opportunity to be able to grow some of your leadership skills, or you just want to just, you know, have some fun just being around a great group of people. I think the symposiums are tremendously something I think students should engage in. If it's Ubuntu, if it's Strive, if it's Ghana's, if it's Yes, please take the time, research it, find out as much information as you can, because I think it's beneficial to your success. So I think that's why people should take the time to want to be a part of this.
2: I think if there was one thing I'd like to make sure that everyone leaves the Summer Symposium program with, it's the knowledge that college is for them if they choose, and that no matter what they've got going on in life, no matter where they come from, what their socioeconomic background is, college is an option for them, and we want to show them how to do it. And the last part of that, I think, would be to encourage everyone to shoot their shot and try for the hard thing.
3: I will say on behalf of the team of Ghana's mentors and co-leads, I will say to the parents, to the family, to the students, that allowing the students to come here to participate in the Summer Symposium and to be connected with all the students from another culture, not only will learn more about their own culture to have this pride, but also to learn all the cultures, so important and necessary at current times. They're also will be immersed in your future as a college student. Education doesn't end in high school. So we like to provide a horizon, a opportunity to move forward with their careers, with their families, and to bring back to their community. And education is a great tool to do that. Thank you for this time. And we invite all todos los padres de familia, los hijos, para que puedan venir con nosotros. We invite all the parents and students in high school to come and take the opportunity for this excellent learning experience. Thank you so much. Muchísimas gracias y hasta pronto.
4: I want to add on to what Claudia, and that what's so great about Summer Symposium is it's a wonderful sample of what life is like on campus. You live in the dorms, you eat in the cafeteria, you get a sense of the layout of the buildings on campus, and all of that is just a fabulous experience, so that when you do move on to college, you have a sense of what does my day look like? What does attending a class look like? How do the professors present themselves? Students will be going to four STEM-based classes during the week as well. And it just gives overall a great view of what it's like to be in college.
5: I want to encourage students, all the students, Strive, those who are interested, those who are coming, those who are kind of on the fence about coming or not coming, bring your culture, bring you. You are needed. You are wanted. Whether you're part of the, you know, Native American community, the Latinx community, you know, the African American community, the 2SLGBTQ community, come, be yourself. This is an opportunity for you to learn without having to be someone else. You get to be yourself and get to learn in an environment not just allows you, but celebrates you being you.
0: That was Jeremiah Richter, Katie Ahern, Claudia Bezelfitzer, Marcus Legrand, and Ruth Vernadakil. All the college prep coordinators sharing their own words of wisdom on anybody listening. These programs are a true boon to aspiring college students. It helps them navigate through the labyrinth of college without having to brave through it by yourself. They are all understanding, knowledgeable, and willing to put in effort to ensure you have all the opportunities needed to succeed in college, while also having fun in the process. Throughout Mother Earth, we all have unique and diverse cultures that make us all who we are as human beings. But understand that despite those differences, we are all human. And
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7: Live from NPR News in Washington, I'm Corva Coleman. Stocks opened lower this morning after the Labor Department reported another solid month of job gains in May. NPR Scott Horsley reports the Dow Jones Industrial Average slipped about 190 points in early trading.
8: U.S. employers added 172,000 jobs last month, while the unemployment rate held steady at a low 4.3%. It was the third month in a row the government reported sizable job gains. Employment figures for March and April were also revised up by a total of 93,000 jobs. Restaurants, healthcare, and local government accounted for much of the hiring in May. Financial services, on the other hand, cut jobs during the month. With signs that the labor market is finding its footing, the Federal Reserve is likely to focus attention on curbing inflation, which has been moving in the wrong direction. That makes it unlikely the Fed will cut interest rates anytime soon, despite persistent calls for a rate cut from President Trump. Scott Horsley, NPR News, Washington.
7: 2 days into a U.S. brokered ceasefire, Israel is expanding its target zone in Lebanon. The Israeli military issued new warnings today to villages in southern Lebanon. NPR's Jane Araf reports from Beirut. Residents were told to leave.
9: The Israeli military issued urgent warnings to 8 villages in southern Lebanon, telling residents to evacuate their homes ahead of potential airstrikes. They included 2 villages which had not previously received evacuation warnings in this war. Lebanon's state news agency said the Israeli military struck one of the villages shortly after. Video posted on social media showed roads jammed with people leaving one of the biggest villages in the Sidon district after the warnings. The ceasefire reached in Washington Wednesday called on Iran-backed Hezbollah to stop fighting while allowing Israel to continue attacks and remain in South Lebanon. Hezbollah has rejected the agreement. Jane Araf, NPR News, Beirut.
7: Britain's public spending watchdog says King Charles's disgraced brother, Andrew Mountbatten Windsor, was making money off royal properties while living rent-free. Andrew was evicted from a royal lodge earlier this year as police investigate his ties to late sex offender Jeffrey Epstein. NPR's Lauren Freyer reports from London.
10: Until April, Andrew earned rental income from 3 Windsor Estate cottages he was subletting while he lived for free in another one. He also charged rent to his staff. And his daughters, Princesses Beatrice and Eugenie, who are not working royals, were nevertheless living in royal palaces with their rent paid by their uncle, King Charles. This is all from the public spending watchdog's first report on royal residences in 20 years. Buckingham Palace is the report is in line with its commitment to transparency. Andrew denies wrongdoing in his friendship with Epstein, but is still under police investigation for allegedly passing him secrets. Lauren Freyer, NPR News, London.
7: You're listening to NPR News from Washington. The Senate has passed a bill that spends $70 billion to fund federal immigration enforcement efforts. Democrats put up numerous amendments that were all blocked by Republicans. One amendment Republicans blocked was a proposal to stop a nearly $2 billion Justice Department fund. The money would pay people who claim they've been persecuted by the federal government. Soccer's governing body, FIFA, is announcing that vuvuzelas will be banned from the World Cup. NPR's William Jones reports.
11: The notorious vuvuzela made a name for itself at the 2010 World Cup in South Africa, sounding almost like a loud swarm of bees. They've since become a staple at some stadiums, to some's pleasure and to many's annoyance. FIFA have now confirmed that the plastic horns will be banned. Whistles, apart from the referees, of course, are also prohibited, as are reusable water bottles. There will also be serious repercussions for those, quote, streaking or revealing intimate body parts. And body paint, according to FIFA, does not constitute clothing. The tournament opener is Thursday, with Mexico taking on the country that put the Vuvuzela on the map, South Africa. William Jones, NPR News.
7: The Stanley Cup final is now tied at one game apiece. In men's pro hockey, the Carolina Hurricanes came back from a two-goal deficit last night. They defeated the Vegas Golden Knights 4-3 in overtime. Tonight is game two in the NBA Finals. The San Antonio Spurs will host the New York Knicks, who lead the series 1-0. This is NPR.
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14: Ah, Nick Meisky. It is now just after 7 o'clock on this Friday morning. I hope you're doing well out there. A few clouds, no big deal. It's going to be a great day. The K-8's monthly assembly to recognize students for character trait awards, the student of the month, and perfect attendance in class awards are today. In addition to that, also at the K-8 Academy today, the fourth grade classrooms will have their Seeds of Discovery field trip. Oh, and there's more. Where was it? The K-8's grade promotion is this afternoon. Eighth grade promotion is from 1 to 2:30 in the gym. Eighth grade families are encouraged to join in the celebration. A small reception will follow the assembly in the cafeteria. And then after that, it's the last middle school dance of the school year at the K-8 Academy, 3 to 4:30 p.m. The cost is $5 to attend, but they'll have a DJ, and each student will receive an ice cream sundae, a bottle of water, and their yearbook. And the students that don't attend the dance can get their yearbooks on Monday. The food bank at the Warm Springs Commodities Warehouse will be open today from 10 to 1. And the Metolius Friends Food Pantry is open later this afternoon from 4 to 6 p.m. at 575 Hood Avenue in Metolius. You will need to bring your own bags for that one. On Fridays at Warm Springs Behavioral Health, there's a relapse prevention group for current clients at 11. In the afternoon, Art Plus Emotion Group, Dr. Largent, is at 3. And a well variety group therapy at 4. The afternoon groups are open to the public. Warm Springs Head Start end of the year celebration is today. They'll be having a barbecue lunch at 11:30 and outdoor play from noon until 2. Families should make sure to send extra clothes for outdoor fun. It's senior lunch day here in Warm Springs. Free meals for elders 60 and older from noon to 1 every Tuesday, Wednesday, and Friday. They'll be serving vegetable beef stew, whole wheat bread, and canned fruit today. Also, free meals for seniors 60 and older are served every Tuesday, Wednesday, and Friday at the Jefferson County Senior Center in Madras. The Sacred Roads Kids Program is back in Warm Springs for kids in kindergarten through 6th grade. The event takes place behind the community center from 3 to 5 p.m. today. It includes games, crafts, snacks, and a Bible story. No registration is necessary. Kids, you can just show up. They'll have a program every other week to the end of July. The Bridges High School graduation ceremony is today at 5:30 p.m. at the Madras High School football field. The Madras High School graduation ceremony is tomorrow from 10:30 to noon at the football field. And Madras High School's Facebook page just posted a link where you can watch tomorrow's graduation on online. They'll have a live stream of it. So go to the Madras High School Facebook page and you can find the link there if you're not able to make it to that ceremony and are interested in watching. The Festival of the Land event is happening tomorrow at the Cove Palisades State Park. Crooked River Day Use, also known as the First Landing. It's from 10 to 2. Admission and parking are free. Folks can enjoy hands-on activities, demonstrations, local vendors, and live music. 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
16: Good morning, I'm Michael, and this is Eagle News. Fourth grade Seeds of Discovery is today, as well as eighth grade promotion. There's also a middle school yearbook dance that happens today at 3 through 4:30. 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
18: 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Inash Nishaichan Tananipa. Inash Nishaichan Tananipa. 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I live in Redmond. Inash Nishaichan Pushpushipa. Inash Nishaichan Pushpushipa.
19: Since Redmond has junipers, they called that Pushpush, which is juniper.
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0: 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Three Doors Down, Kryptonite here on the morning routine, 16 minutes after 7 o'clock. You know, I just read a headline that'll probably make Stretch really happy. The Rams edge rusher Myles Garrett used his introductory press conference pitch to LeBron to pitch LeBron James on staying with the Lakers. The Rams now have Myles Garrett for an edge rusher. And football fans, you know that this is a big deal. And Stretch, you know this is even a bigger deal for Stretch's favorite team is the Los Angeles Rams, by the way. So that's the only reason I mention it. So good for your team. Seahawks will still beat you this year. That's up ahead later on this summer. Moving on, the 5th annual Honoring All Head Start to College Graduates Warm Springs Community Parade coming up this Sunday. It starts at 11 a.m. and it begins at the old elementary school, just like all the parades here, and finishes at down at the community center. And you can show your support by lining the parade route to cheer on the graduates from Head Start to college. Decorations will also be provided for those who need them, and gas cards will be given to the first 20 vehicles. And these days, with gas prices such as they are, who wouldn't appreciate a little gasoline help for the vehicles? Here at Warm Springs Community Radio, our programming and online content seeks to form, educate, and have a positive impact. We've been serving Warm Springs, Central Oregon since 1986. Liz has been here since, 1990-something, right? Is that right, Liz?
1: 1993.
0: Wow. So you've been here almost almost the whole journey. So that's awesome. It is time for news, and this is her part.
1: Good morning. This is KWSO News. I'm Liz Smith. A conservation of water order is in effect until further notice for the Semnatio and Schooley Flats areas. This is due to the Semnatio Water Pump Station pump failure that is happening. The existing water pump at the Semnatio Water Station at Semnatio and Highway 26 is failing and is in need of immediate replacement. During this time, a notice to conserve water is in effect until the pump has been repaired and installed back at the Semnatio Water Station. Any questions or concerns can be directed to the Public Utilities Office. A fire in Warm Springs yesterday in the Upper Dry Creek neighborhood prompted urgent evacuations. Frontier Regional 911 initially issued a Level 3 Go Now evacuation order for residents along Upper Dry Creek Beaver Drive and George Drive due to the fast-moving vegetation fire. However, fire crews made significant progress and officials downgraded those orders to a Level 1 Be Ready status late last night around 8 o'clock. The exact acreage and the cause of the fire have not been confirmed yet. Residents in the area were allowed back home but were advised to stay alert as crews continue their work. Wildfires are getting bigger and burning more ground in the American West, but fewer are igniting overall, according to recent research. Spokane Public Radio's Owen Henderson has more.
2: Researchers found that between 1992 and 2020, the annual number of recorded fires fell by about a third, but the annual area burned grew by 40%. Researchers say fewer fires means prevention and mitigation efforts are working, but they say the hotter, drier conditions caused by climate change mean when fires do start, they grow faster and burn more land. Naturally occurring fires, like the ones caused by lightning strikes, occurred at roughly the same times of year, but the start date for human-caused fires shifted 12 days earlier. Researchers say that's thanks to the same climate change-driven drier conditions. The paper was published this spring in the journal Environmental Research Letters. I'm Owen Henderson reporting.
1: In sports, the New York Yankees announced Thursday night that outfielder Aaron Judge will be sidelined indefinitely with a stress fracture in his right first rib. The injury, which was causing right shoulder pain, will require the three-time AL MVP to rest with limited activity. Judge is scheduled to be reevaluated with additional imaging in 4 to 6 weeks, and the team expects him to return at some point this season. And the Oregon Ducks baseball team faces the Texas Longhorns in Austin this weekend for a historic high-stakes NCAA Super Regional matchup. The winner of the best-of-three series punches their ticket to the College World Series, a feat Oregon has not achieved in over 70 years. The Ducks enter the weekend fresh off a dominant regional sweep led by sophomore pitcher and MVP Will Sanford, who struck out a career-high 14 batters in his last outing. It is a primetime spotlight for the rising Oregon program. Game 1 airs Saturday at 5 p.m. Pacific on ESPN, with Game 2 on Sunday at 6 p.m. and a deciding Game 3 on Monday if necessary. That's news. KWSO weather's coming up.
0: You're invited to celebrate another successful school year at the Warm Springs K-8 Academy End of the Year Powwow. 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
1: KWSO weather, a bright and pleasant day is in the forecast today with mostly sunny skies and a high of 76 degrees. Clouds move in briefly this evening before clearing out overnight. Temperatures will fall to the mid-40s. Saturday brings more sunshine but cooler air, topping out in the mid-60s with a brisk west breeze. Skies stay clear Saturday night as temperatures slip into the upper 30s. Sunday looks beautiful, sunny and mild, reaching the mid-70s. Clouds will return Sunday night, and there's a slight chance of showers late with lows in the upper 40s. I'm Liz Smith reporting for KWSO News. Yeah.

0: 91.9 FM, KWSO, Kygo and Khaled, Save My Love. Good morning to you. It's 26 minutes after 7 o'clock, and this one just in. At Wharf Springs ECE today, the daycare classroom F2 will be closed. Parents of littles, take note of that. ECE daycare classroom F2 closed today. Also, a reminder, KWSO's Thursday market is returning. It returns, June 18th. 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Well, it's Friday. I haven't rung the bell in quite a while. So there you go. Here, while we're at it, just have some Java. When me and my friend, it is National Donut Day. We can't sit still. Now, who doesn't love a good donut? That's all I'm going to say. But this actually dates back to World War I, when women known as lassies were sent to the front lines in France by the Salvation Army, and they were directed to set up field bases near the front lines to try to boost morale among troops. It was then they made this tasty little treat that was cooked inside the helmets of the troops, dubbing them as doughboys at the time, which was the standard term used for donuts back in the day. The donut lassies are said to be the reason we have National Donut Day. It is today. You know, I enjoy a good donut from time to time, but honestly, I prefer an apple fritter over anything else. Just saying. It's National Start Over Day. Do you remember that old saying, if at first you don't succeed, well, then try again? Well, all of us seem to have heard it at least one time or another in our life, or maybe numerous times. We can all agree that it's been used to inspire us to never give up and to keep trying. And today, it's a reminder to everyone, despite any setbacks you might have, don't give up. Keep going, even if it means starting over. And oh my goodness, Holy Mother of God, it's National Fish and Chips Day. There is no better meal to the wheel man than fresh fish and chips, right from the front, right off the boat, really. And so today, later on, I plan to celebrate National Fish and Chips Day. The only downside to that is, where can you actually get fresh, cod or halibut or ocean fish, other than salmon here in Warren Springs? By the way, salmon fish and chips, not such a bad idea either. If only I had a salmon. That is what day it is. Coming up after the classic morning oldie, A Miracle on the Mountain, what I'll dub the Big Mountain. And if there was a way to find out how long your life would be, would you want to know? That's all coming up after the classic morning oldie right here on your community radio station. It's the Morning Routine. I'm so glad you're tuning in.
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2: 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They have decorations for your vehicles and gas cards for the first 20 cars to arrive. 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
3: Will these amphibious influencers make an IRL comeback? This is Sandra Tsinglo with the lowdown on science. Axolotls have overtaken the internet with their funky frills. But despite their social media presence, the wilderness lacks a lot of axolotls. Habitat destruction has left under 1,000 in the wild. What can we do? Enter Alejandra Ramos and team at the National Autonomous University of Mexico. They released 18 captive-bred axolotls into restored wetland habitats in Mexico and tracked their survival. These axolotls gained weight, a sign that they are thriving. What's more, the public can support the axolotl's comeback through the Adopt an Axolotl fundraiser. From viral to viable, it's time for these internet stars to unplug and relax a lotl.
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Hi, you're listening to KWSO. We are Warm Springs Community Radio, on the air, online, and on your phones. And that is today's classic morning oldie with Curtis Mayfield talking about My Baby, otherwise known as a good one around these parts. It is a Friday morning, and I got a couple of crazy stories for you. First of all, a miracle on the mountain. The mountain I'm talking about is Mount Everest. And check this out, a 52-year-old Sherpa guide. And these are the professionals that help you navigate your way up Mount Everest. Was found crawling toward the base camp after surviving 1 week on the mountain without food or oxygen. In fact, his wife and daughter had already begun funeral rituals when they learned that he was still alive. His daughter asked for photos before she could believe the news. A cleanup crew spotted Dawa Sherpa near the Kumba ice wall. Still in his summit suit with severe frostbite on his hands. He was helicoptered off the mountain to a hospital in Kathmandu. Yes, a real place. And more than 1,000 people, by the way, have scaled Everest in the month of May, which is the busiest season ever. Yikes. And, we go back to this one again for a second time today. You know, the clock is ticking on all of our lives. And none of us know exactly, well, when it will stop, right? Well, now scientists, it's always the scientists, right, have devised a host of tools in their attempts to gauge biological aging, not just how many birthdays a person has had, but how worn out our organs and cells are. And many of these tools are epigenetic clocks, which tally chemical marks on DNA that accumulate with age and stress, but they aren't always reliable. Now, researchers have developed a new clock based on gene activity that accurately predicts lifespan and captured hallmarks of chronic disease. That's not to say it can tell you exactly how many days you got left before you shuffle off into the mortal coil, but researchers found that their newly developed technique did pretty well at estimating how far through a life a person or animal probably is. Now, I don't know. Would you really want to know? I don't know. I just don't know if that would be something you'd really want to know about. Hey, it's the morning routine here on KWSO. Got to move on. This one is Charlie Puth and a song called Light Switch.

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2: Would you rescue me? 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

0: Well, 91.9 FM, KWSO, Kehlani and Usher, a song titled Shoulda Never, kind of a lesson centered on deep regret and toxic relationship cycles. New music, though, here on KWSO. It's 48 minutes after 7 o'clock. Thank you for being here. The morning routine. Again, I am the Will Man. Always excited and happy to have you listening on any given morning, but particularly on this Friday morning. 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It is time for a news update. Good morning over there, Liz.
1: Good morning. This is KWSO News. I'm Liz Smith. It is graduation weekend in Jefferson County, and the community is getting ready to celebrate the class of 2026. First up tonight, Bridges High School will host its commencement ceremony. That begins this evening, running from 5:30 to 7 at the Madras High School football stadium. Here are the students graduating as part of the Bridges High School class of 2026. They are Lydia Barker, Addis Bellicue, Noah Brandenburg, Carissa Caldera, LaDainian Caldera-Picard, Patrick Charlie, James Clements, Sandra Clements, Anahi Correa, Richard Crooked Arm, Logan Cutsall, Nevaeh Cuevas, Jack Statima, Taryn Eaglespeaker, Abigail Escuchia, David Foreman, Kai Foster, Elizabeth Friend, Alex Gomez Hernandez, Taylor George, Sari Gilbert, Preston Gillespie, Ramon Green, 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Pickles, Gavin Pollock, Jason Rabby Jr., Caden Ragsdale, Yvette Ramirez Perez, Isabella Shoulders, Paradise Smith, Ulysses Suppa Jr., Kai Svoboda Nelson, Leah Tiora, Veronica Terrazas, Deron Weaselhead, Dream Weaselhead, and Kayla Williams. Tomorrow morning, the celebration continues for Madras High School. Their graduation ceremony is set for Saturday, starting at 10:30 a.m. and wrapping up at noon at the football stadium. Congratulations to all of the 2026 graduates from Bridges and Madras High School. That's news. KWSO weather's coming up.
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KWSO weather. We are starting out with partly sunny skies today, but it is shaping up to be a really pleasant one. Highs will land right around 76 degrees. More clouds drift in for a bit early tonight, but they won't stick around long. Things clear out as we head toward midnight and temperatures drop to the mid-40s with calmer winds. Saturday brings another round of sunshine, just a cooler version of it. Expect a high near 66 degrees along with a steady west breeze that might feel a little brisk at times. Skies stay clear Saturday night, and it gets chilly with lows dipping into the upper 30s. Sunday warms things back up, and we'll see plenty of sunshine. Clouds return Sunday night. There's a small chance, about a 20% chance, of light showers late Sunday night, with temperatures settling in the upper 40s. I'm Liz Smith reporting for KWSO News.

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0: Live from NPR News in Washington, I'm Korva Coleman. The World Health Organization and Africa's CDC have launched a plan to respond to the ongoing Ebola outbreak in the center of the African continent. As NPR's Jonathan Lambert reports, they're aiming to raise more than $500 million to fund the plan.
1: It's been 3 weeks since the WHO declared the Ebola outbreak an international health emergency. It's already one of the largest ever and shows no signs of slowing down. WHO Director General Tedros Adhanom Ghebreyesus says the plan focuses on strengthening every stage of the response.
2: Surveillance must lead quickly to testing. Testing must trigger isolation and care. Infection prevention must protect health workers and patients. And community engagement must be continuous, grounded in trust, and responsive to concerns.
1: Officials say the response will cost $518 million through November. So far, they've only gotten pledges of a bit more than half that from countries, NGOs, and philanthropies. Jonathan Lambert, NPR News.
0: Regulators say the United States Postal Service won't run out of cash next year, as had been previously feared. NPR's Hansi Lo Wang reports the updated outlook follows the Postal Service's decision to stop contributing to workers' retirement plans.
3: With people sending a lot less mail compared to decades ago, Postmaster General David Steiner told Congress back in March that the U.S. Postal Service was on track to be out of money and have to stop deliveries within a year. But the acting chair of the Postal Regulatory Commission, Robert Taub, now tells a House Oversight Subcommittee that regulators have suspended requirements for USPS to make around $15 billion in retirement payments over the next few years.
4: The Commission's action offers some breathing room and extends the time before the Postal Service's reported insolvency and the stated crisis of stopping mail delivery to at least another several years, provided the Postal Service makes judicious decisions about its expenditures starting now.
3: USPS is a financial supporter of NPR. Hansi Lo Wang, NPR News.
0: Today we are remembering our colleagues, award-winning NPR photojournalist David Gilkey and Afghan interpreter for NPR and photojournalist Sabihullah Tamana. They were targeted and killed in Afghanistan covering the war there 10 years ago today. Gilkey covered a myriad of stories for NPR, including the wars in Iraq and Afghanistan and the devastating 2010 earthquake in Haiti.
5: It's hard, but you can't get caught up in it and become part of it. You still need to maintain your state of mind that you are helping tell this story.
0: David Gilkey cared deeply about sharing the stories of U.S. service members fighting wars far from home and how their lives changed when they returned home. David Gilkey and Zabi Tamana are the only NPR journalists to have been killed in the line of duty. You are listening to NPR. Ukraine and Russia have carried out another exchange of prisoners of war. NPR's Hanna Palomarenko reports from Kyiv, 185 Ukrainian servicemen and one civilian returned to Ukraine, and 185 soldiers went home to Russia.
6: Ukrainian State Border Guard Service shows footage of the released prisoners of war singing the Ukrainian national anthem as they arrived to Ukrainian territory. According to Ukrainian Parliament Commissioner for Human Rights Dmytro Lubinets, most of them had been held captive since 2022. He noted that among those released were a father and son who served in the same brigade and were captured only one day apart. Lubinets added that partners from the United States and the United Arab Emirates played a significant role in this exchange, as well as in previous exchanges. Hanna Polomarenko, NPR News, Kyiv.
0: NASA says it has ordered astronauts aboard the International Space Station to shelter in a capsule. NASA is investigating an oxygen leak from one of the station's compartments. NASA says it's working on a solution for repair. The Senate has passed a bill spending $70 billion to fund federal immigration enforcement efforts. Democrats put up numerous amendments that were all blocked by Republicans. One amendment Republicans blocked was a proposal to stop a nearly $2 billion Justice Department fund. It would pay people who claim they have been persecuted by the federal government. I'm Korva Coleman, NPR News in Washington.
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9: Ituqti Kiduk, it's just after 8 o'clock now on this Friday morning. And Warm Springs ECE announced a little while ago that daycare classroom F2 is closed today. At the K-8 Academy today, fourth grade classrooms have their Seeds of Discovery field trip and the monthly assemblies to recognize students for character trait awards. Student of the Month, Perfect Attendance, and Class Awards are today. 8:15, just a few moments now, third through fifth grade assembly. 9 o'clock, the kinder through second grade assembly, and 10 o'clock, the sixth through eighth grade assembly. The food bank at Warm Springs Commodities is open today, 10 to 1. Warm Springs Head Start's end of the year celebration is today. They're having a barbecue lunch at 11:30 and outdoor play from noon until 2. Families should make sure to send extra clothes for outdoor fun. Today is Senior Lunch Day here in Warm Springs. Free meals for elders 60 and older every Tuesday, Wednesday, and Friday in the Senior Wellness Center dining room. Today it's vegetable beef stew, whole wheat bread, and canned fruit. Also free meals for seniors 60 and older served every Tuesday, Wednesday, and Friday at the Jefferson County Senior Center at 860 Southwest Madison Street in Madras from noon to 1. The Warm Springs K-8 Academy's 8th grade promotion is this afternoon, 1:30 to 2:30 in the gym. 8th grade families are encouraged to join in the celebration. A small reception will follow the assembly in the cafeteria. The Sacred Roads Kids program is back in Warm Springs for kids kindergarten through 6th grade behind the community center. It's 3 to 5 this afternoon. It includes games, crafts, snacks, and a Bible story. No registration necessary. Kids can just show up. They'll have the program every other week through the end of July. The last middle school dance of the school year at the K-8 Academy is this afternoon, 3 to 4:30 p.m. There is a cost for young people, $5. They'll have a DJ, and each student will receive an ice cream sundae, a bottle of water, and their yearbook. Students who do not attend the dance will get their yearbook on Monday, June 8th. The Metolius Friends Food Pantry is open all on Fridays, 4 to 6 p.m., 575 Hood Avenue. You do need to bring your own bags. The Bridges High School graduation ceremony this afternoon, 5:30 at the Madras High School football field. Tomorrow morning, it's the Madras High School graduation ceremony, 10:30 to noon at the football field. Festival of the Land is happening tomorrow at the Cove Palisades State Park, 10 a.m. to 2 p.m., admission and parking are free, and you can enjoy hands-on activities, demonstrations, local vendors, and live music. I understand our very own James Greeley will probably likely be there. The Warm Springs Presbyterian Church invites people to join for worship Sunday at 10. There will be a potluck and food following worship services. The 5th Annual Honoring All Head Start to College Graduates Warm Springs Community Parade coming up Sunday starts at 11, the usual spot on campus, on down to the community center. 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
12: 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I always live in siksikwa. Nishaichin chash siksikwepa. I always live in Siksikwa. Inash. I. Inash. Inash. I. Nishaichin. Live. Nishaichin. 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Inish Nishaichin. I live. Inish Nishaichin. Inish Nishaichin. Siksikwapa. I live in Siksikwa. Inish Nishaichincha. Siksikwapa. Inish Nishaichin. Siksikwapa. Inish Nishaichin. Siksikwapa.
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0: Be honest. When was the last time you heard something like that on any radio station anywhere near you? You can always hear something crazy like that here on KWSO Radio. That's because we have all kinds of music here, and we feature all kinds of music. 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Sunday night, Beale Street Caravan at 7, and then country music with Honky Tonk Show from 8 until midnight. 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The renovation almost complete over there, and we're looking forward to that. The Plateau Travel Plaza in Madras are supporters of KWSO programming. Thank you for listening to Warm Springs Community Radio, our programming and online content seeks to inform, educate, have a positive impact. So thank you for making KWSO part of your day. Time for an update with Liz. Wait, where'd it go then?
1: This is KWSO News. I'm Liz Smith. It is graduation weekend in Jefferson County, and the community is getting ready to celebrate the classes of 2026. First up tonight, Bridges High School will host its commencement ceremony. That begins this evening at 5:30 at the Madras High School Football Stadium. Tomorrow morning, the celebration continues for Madras High School. Their graduation ceremony is set for Saturday, starting at 10:30 in the morning at the football stadium as well. The list is long, and that's a great thing. Congrats to these grads. Troy Adams, Yamile Adams, Alex Aguilar Ruiz, Shwan Chiki Aguilar, Julian Agustin Torres, Yuri Alferez Diaz, Tate Aliri, Evaristo Antunes Jr., Luis Arango, Jessica Arzate Rosales, Alicia Avila, Kira 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Hernandez. Congratulations to all of the 2026 graduates from Bridges and Madras High Schools. That's news. KWSO weather's coming up.
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1: KWSO weather. Today, mostly sunny skies in the forecast with a high near 76 degrees. Tonight brings early clouds, then gradual clearing, and lows drop to around 45. Saturday stays mostly sunny. It's going to be cooler, though, with a high near 66 degrees and dipping into the 30s Saturday night. Sunday turns sunny and warmer with highs returning to the 70s. Sunday night, increasing clouds and a 20% chance of showers overnight. I'm Liz Smith reporting for KWSO News.

0: There you have it. There's one from the bleachers there here on KWSO called Roller Coaster. You know, I stumbled across a graduation photo yesterday from Cowboy Surf Coffee. And so if you have Facebook, go to Cowboy Surf Coffee and you'll find a young lady in her graduation gown surfing kind of on a wakeboard behind a boat on Lake Billy Chinook. Possibly the greatest graduation photo ever, according to me at least. Wonderful job. And whoever took the picture, kudos to you, because you do the kind of photography that, I'd like to do as well. So there you go. KWSO operations rely in part on support from local business through underwriting. So let those businesses we mentioned know that you appreciate their support of KWSO. History is next.
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2: June 25th, 1855. The treaty between the United States government and Indians of Middle Oregon was signed.
3: Some people look at the reservation as being just the place where Indians should stay, ought to stay. Nope. Again, the treaty guaranteed. The transaction was we gave up title to 10 million acres in return for protecting our way of life, which is our religions, our families, our raising them our way. In the treaty itself, it says the right, not the privilege, the right to hunt, right to fish, the right to dig roots, and the right to pick berries and gather our stocks. And all the other rights we did negotiate in the treaty, we kept. That's called a reserved rights doctrine. And that's where the casino fits in, is that that's one of those rights we always retained, reserved, is we always have economic development as a part of our sovereignty as a nation.
2: The Treaty of 1855, remembered. Today is June 5th. On this day in 1752, Benjamin Franklin flew a kite for the first time to demonstrate that lightning was a form of electricity. 1917, American men began registering for the World War I draft. And 1981, the U.S. Centers for Disease Control and Prevention reported that five men in L.A. were suffering from a rare pneumonia found in patients with weakened immune systems. They were the first recognized cases of what came to be known as AIDS. A look at a local happening on this day in the past is coming up in just a moment.
4: 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District information can be found at the district's website at jcsd.k12.or.us. There you can find calendar information, links to each school in 509J, school board agendas and meeting dates, resources for families, including academic and community resources. Jefferson County Community Learning Center, also known as the 21st Century Program. Power School, transportation, school menus, and more are available at their website. Again, jcsd.k12.or.us. And now back to On This Day in Local History from the Jefferson County School District 509J here on KWSO.
2: From the June 5th, 1987 edition of the Spiliai Taimu, a compromise has been reached by the Warm Springs Tribe and the Northwest Rafters Association aimed at protection of the Deschutes River. Each had recently submitted what seemed to be completely opposing bills, but after many meetings and much discussion, was able to formulate one bill from the two. Tribal Representative Rudy Clements states the bills were so polarized, but after we sat down and went through them, we arrived at a consensus. Northwest Rafters Association President Mike Sally feels just as good about the compromise. It's one of the biggest accomplishments. It's the first time we have been able to sit down together. It was a long, hard process we've gone through, but the bottom line is we're all working together. With Representative Wayne Fawbush acting as mediator, the two sides were able to come together to eventually rewrite a bill satisfactory to both parties. Revised Bill 3019B states, the recreation area shall be administered to allow continuous compatible uses. A 9-member committee appointed by the governor will have 2 years to write a management plan. State Parks and Recreation Division will oversee the plan. The revised bill does not preclude use limitation and sets up a system for a comprehensive management plan, says Jim Noteboom, tribal attorney. We have developed a mechanism to work together for the betterment of the river. June 5th, 1987.
1: 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Can we

0: That one's called Airplanes, and B.O.B. on that track, along with Haley Williams. Good morning to you. 44 minutes after 8 o'clock. Thanks for listening to the morning routine on KWSO. Appreciate you hanging out with us each and every weekday morning. You know, you can support KWSO by listening and downloading our app and then checking our website and passing on useful information to others that you learn by connecting with us. KWSO, we are Warm Springs Community Radio online, on the air, and on your phone. And so thank you for making us part of your day. It's time for one last news update before we get out of here for this Friday.
1: Good morning. This is KWSO News. I'm Liz Smith. Thursday morning, residents in the Simnasho and Schooley Flats areas were asked to immediately cut back on their water usage following an equipment failure. According to the Confederated Tribes of Warm Springs Public Utilities Branch, the existing water pump at the Simnasho Water Station near Highway 26 is failing and requires an immediate replacement. Because of this, a water conservation order is in effect until further notice. The conservation order applies only to residents in Simnasho and Schooley Flats. Local officials are asking all affected community members to restrict their water use to essential needs only while crews work to repair and reinstall the pump. If you have questions or need more information, you can contact Chico Holiday at the Public Utilities Office. Again, that is a water conservation order for Simnasho and Schooley Flat until further notice. The Warm Springs Tribal Council is calling for transparency and stricter environmental safeguards following last week's catastrophic chemical spill in Longview, Washington. 11 workers were killed on May 26th when a 900,000-gallon storage tank failed at the Nippon Dynaware packaging plant, releasing hundreds of thousands of gallons of highly corrosive white liquor. During the emergency response, heavily diluted chemical wastewater was directed into the Columbia River. In a formal statement, Warm Springs Tribal Chairman Dennis White III expressed his deepest condolences to the victims' families before stressing the tribe's treaty-protected role as protectors of the river. White noted that while current state assessments indicate the Columbia River's water quality currently meets safety standards, long-term

0: for accountability from industrial operators along the waterway. U.S. Representative Marie Glusenkamp-Perez struck a deal to secure funding for the U.S. Chemical Safety and Hazard Investigation Board this week. The Trump administration has repeatedly tried to eliminate funding for the Safety and Hazard Investigations Board. After the implosion at the Longview paper plant, the agency has received more attention. It is tasked with identifying systemic failures and publishing information with the hopes of preventing future catastrophes. On OPB's Think Out Loud, Glusenkamp-Perez said the state says the agency plays a crucial role.
1: I think the families and workers all believe that this is a necessary independent watchdog, and that bringing clarity and answers is a real pressing concern here.
0: The Chemical Safety Board's budget is $14 million annually. Glusenkamp-Perez's amendment to restore funding was approved by the House Appropriations Committee and will now head to the full House for a vote. In sports, the Oregon Ducks baseball team faces the Texas Longhorns in Austin this weekend for a historic high-stakes NCAA Super Regional matchup. The winner of the best-of-three series punches their ticket to the College World Series, a feat Oregon has not achieved in over 70 years. The Ducks enter the weekend fresh off a dominant regional sweep led by sophomore pitcher and MVP Will Sanford, who struck out a career-high 14 batters in his last outing. It's a primetime spotlight for the Rising Oregon program. Game 1 airs Saturday at 5 p.m. Pacific on ESPN, with Game 2 on Sunday at 6. A deciding Game 3 would be Monday if necessary. That's news. KWSO weather's coming up.
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0: KWSO weather for Central Oregon. Mostly sunny skies are predicted for today with a high of 76 degrees. Clouds move in briefly this evening before clearing out overnight. Temperatures fall to the mid-40s. Saturday, sunshine is in the forecast, but it's going to be cooler, topping out in the mid-60s with a brisk west breeze. Skies stay clear Saturday night as temperatures slip into the upper 30s. Sunday looks sunny and mild with highs in the mid-70s. I'm Liz Smith reporting for KWSO News.

0: This is the Warm Springs program on KWSO. I'm Sue Matters. Discussing sexually transmitted infections, or STIs, using precise medical language is critical in getting an accurate diagnosis, effective clinical treatment, and in general, talking about STIs in a frank manner reduces stigma by shifting the conversation from a moral issue to a manageable health condition. A new Warm Springs Community Health podcast called What the Health? Kicked off this month with a topic focused on sexually transmitted infections. Community Health Dr. Michaela Fry, Community Health Nurse Sean Windsor, and Community Health Physician Assistant Reneva Dowdy shared conversation.
1: So, do you always have symptoms if you have an infection?
2: No, you don't. Gonorrhea in males can cause, or back in the day, it caused significant pain with urination. I don't think that I'm seeing that much discomfort with urination. There will be a greenish, creamy discharge in men. Women may also have a discharge, but it's probably not quite as noticeable. Chlamydia really doesn't have any specific discharges or symptoms that I'm aware of.
3: Are you talking about chlamydia? It can. I think it can cause abnormal discharge and discomfort or burning with urination and pelvic pain.
2: Pelvic pain.
3: But it doesn't always.
2: No, it doesn't. And if my understanding is that if you develop pelvic pain, or what we call a pelvic inflammatory disease, or PID, you've had either gonorrhea or chlamydia for an extended period of time, and it's set up home in your uterus and your fallopian tubes and is causing significant pain.
1: That sounds very dangerous.
2: It is dangerous. And the scarring from those diseases in the fallopian tubes can impact your ability to get pregnant.
3: Mm-hmm. Sean, I know you also do some communication and work with our county, Jefferson County Health Department.
2: Yes.
3: They also do testing, right?
2: They do. They do essentially the same testing that we do, they offer the same treatment for the diseases that we do. Either place, generally speaking, private offices do not offer the injections that the health department and we can offer for gonorrhea and syphilis.
1: Is there any other places in Central Oregon? Say a person, you know, maybe has limited money for gas and they're going to school down in Bend. Is there a place they can go?
2: Planned Parenthood, which is in Bend, Deschutes County Health Department, and they have offices in both Redmond and Bend that do STI treatment. So you have that.
3: I came across, I don't know if you've had anybody use this, there is a free at-home mail service that can access people living in Oregon. It's called takemehome.org, where you are mailed a kit to collect the samples, and then you can mail off the kit to the lab for processing. I haven't used it yet, but it looks like it's active in our area.
1: That's awesome. Does it cost anything?
3: I think it's free.
1: Wow.
3: Which I would say most of the testing, I think, is free when you go to the county health department.
2: Yes.
3: When you're doing these preventative care services, of course, at the clinic here in Warm Springs, and when we're accessing the mobile clinic, all of those services are free as well.
1: Right.
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7: Live from NPR News, I'm Lakshmi Singh. The U.S. economy is coming off a surprisingly strong month in job growth. The Labor Department reports that employers added 172,000 jobs in May, about double what was initially projected. The unemployment rate was steady at 4.3%. In the wake of today's numbers and higher inflation, the Fed may continue to resist lowering interest rates. Well, after months of trying, Senate Republicans have advanced funding for President Trump's immigration enforcement agenda. The $70 billion is enough to last for the rest of Trump's time in the White House. The vote was not without drama, though, as a bipartisan group of lawmakers tried but failed to block the president's anti-weaponization fund. Here's NPR's Eric McDaniel.
8: At one point, Republicans thought this could be a straightforward party-line process. Then President Trump launched the nearly $2 billion pot of taxpayer money that could be used to make payouts to, among others, January 6th insurrectionists. That complicated the path to passage. Lawmakers of both parties were upset, and the fund was the target of multiple amendment votes during the all-day debate on this package. Now the deal heads to the House, which is expected to take up the legislation and send it to the president's desk before leaving town this weekend. Eric McDaniel, NPR News, the Capitol.
7: Some Republicans in Congress have been pushing back on President Trump's choice of Bill Pulte to serve as acting director of national intelligence. NPR's Frank Ordonia says Trump's DNI choice and his support for an anti-weaponization fund are sparking stepped-up GOP criticism.
9: Critics argue that the president's pushing the envelope too far, but more likely it all comes down to the political calendar. John McHenry, a veteran Republican strategist, says Republicans are looking ahead to the midterms.
10: We are largely through the primaries, where the president can do the most damage to people who cross him within his own party, and moving on to the general, where I think some people either feel a little bit more vulnerable or feel like they need to, you know, in a year that doesn't look great for Republicans right now, want to establish their own record.
9: But he says it'd be wrong to call the president a lame duck, noting that Trump has been counted out several times before, only to wield his influence again. Franco Ordonez, NPR News.
7: The American artificial intelligence company Anthropic wants the globe to hit pause on the technology's development. The maker of the Claude chatbot says there needs to be a brake pedal on the system to protect humanity. AI expert and Humanology.ai founder Scott Spira raises concerns about a technology that advances on its own without human intervention.
11: If the AI doesn't have a moral compass built in, then how do we know how that AI is going to treat us? Nobody knows this yet.
7: Anthropic is suggesting the pause while also planning to take the company public. You're listening to NPR News. The size of a massive planned data center campus in rural Utah is getting smaller. Here's KUER's Martha Harris.
12: The original plan for the data center campus had it on 40,000 acres north of the Great Salt Lake. The project is backed by Kevin O'Leary, who is known for being on the TV show Shark Tank. Utah leaders had supported the project, but there's been significant public opposition that motivated the president of Utah's state senate, Stuart Adams, to demand that O'Leary shrink the project and make certain environmental commitments. O'Leary has now responded, saying he'll cut the project's footprint in half. He said most of what's left will be open space. That means less than 10,000 acres can be developed. For NPR News, I'm Martha Harris in Salt Lake City.
7: A group of Catholic sisters who've gone viral for their courtside prayers for the Spurs during the NBA playoffs are back for the finals. From Texas Public Radio, Brian Kirkpatrick reports.
13: Sister Bernadette Mota is among the sisters from San Antonio's St. John Bosco who's been coming to home games to cheer on the Spurs. Mota stresses they have not been praying for Spurs opponents to lose.
14: God loves all the teams, and God loves all the players, and so God doesn't love one team more than the other. But what we really pray for and hope for is that all the teams play to their best of their ability.
13: Mota says the sisters use sports to connect with the at-risk youths they serve. She says sports can teach young people teamwork, values, and morals if done right. I'm Brian Kirkpatrick in San Antonio.
7: This is NPR News.
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16: Ishe Owomwa, we have made it to 9 o'clock here on a Friday morning. We all deserve a pat on the back for that. Again, reminder, daycare classroom F2 over at ECE is closed today. Also today, the Cade Academy fourth grade classrooms are having their Seeds of Discovery field trip and their monthly assemblies to recognize students for Character Trait Awards, Student of the Month, Perfect Attendance, and Class Awards are today. The next one up is the third through fifth grade assembly happening now. Later on, the kinder through second grade assembly is at 10 o'clock and the sixth, or excuse me, the kinder through eighth grade is, gosh, I think I'm messing it up here. Third to fifth grade assembly is already completed. Okay? Yeah. I knew I shouldn't have tried to do the times. Right now, it's the kinder through second grade assembly. Then at 10 o'clock will be the sixth through eighth grade assembly. Whew, man. Glad I got through all that. The food bank at Warm Springs Commodities is open today from 10 to 1. And every Friday at Behavioral Health, there's a relapse prevention group for current clients at 11 in the afternoon. It's Art Plus Emotion Group with Dr. Largent. That's from 3 to 4 p.m. And then there's a Well Variety group therapy from 4 to 5 p.m. The afternoon groups are open to the public. Warm Springs Head Start end-of-the-year celebration is today. They're having a barbecue lunch at 11:30, an outdoor play from noon until 2. Today is also Senior Lunch Day here in Warm Springs. Free meals for elders 60 and older, noon to 1 at the Senior Wellness Center dining room. Today on the menu is vegetable beef stew, whole wheat bread, and canned fruit. There's free meals for seniors 60 and older on Tuesdays, Wednesdays, and Fridays at the Jefferson County Senior Center on Madison Street in Madras from noon to 1. The Warm Springs Cade Academy's 8th grade promotion is this afternoon, 1:30 to 2:30 in the gym. 8th grade families are encouraged to join in the celebration. There will be a small reception following the assembly in the cafeteria. Congratulations to all you 8th graders moving on to the 9th grade. The Sacred Roads Kid Program is back in Warm Springs for kids in kindergarten through 6th grade. It takes place behind the community center. It's from 3 to 5 this afternoon. It includes games, crafts, snacks, and a Bible story. There's no registration necessary. Kids can just show up, and they'll have a program every other week through the end of July. The final middle school dance of the school year at the Cade Academy is this afternoon, 3 to 4:30 p.m. There's a $5 charge at the door. They will have a DJ. Each kid will receive an ice cream, ice cream sundae, bottle of water, and their yearbook. And students who don't attend the dance will get their yearbooks on Monday, June 8th. The Matoli's Friends Food Pantry will be open this afternoon, 4 to 6 p.m., 575 Hood Avenue. You need to bring your own bags if you're headed that way. Bridges High School graduation ceremony this afternoon, early evening, 5:30 p.m. at the Madras High School football field. And tomorrow, the Madras High School graduation ceremony at 10:30 a.m. also at the football field. We share KWSO's community calendar daily on your radio, also on our website, kwso.org. You can find the rest on our website. Thank you for listening to the morning routine. I'll be back in a moment. We will wrap it on up.
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16: All righty, 10 minutes after 9 o'clock, what did we learn on this Friday? Well, we learned that donuts used to be made in the helmets of soldiers in World War I. Happy National Donut Day. It's always good to start over. At first you don't succeed, then try again. Fish and chips are delicious, but you can hardly ever find fresh ocean fish other than salmon here in our area. Let's see. The clock is ticking on all of our lives, and scientists have devised a host of tools in an attempt to gauge biological aging. Yikes. Remember, friends, too much credit is given to the end result. The true lesson is in the struggle that takes place between the dream and the reality. That's it for the morning routine for this Friday morning and this week. Stay tuned. Keyonder, the Gen Z Whiz Kid. Coming up next on KWSO for Liz Smith, I'm the Wheel Man. Have a great weekend. We'll be back on the other side of it. E-ow.
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19: 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Nishaychen. Nishaychen. Inish nishaychen. I live. Inish nishaychen. Inish nishaychen simnashopa. I live in Simnasho. Inish nishaychen simnashopa. 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

0: 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That was Squeeze with Tempted. 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
1: I'd like to be under the sea in an octopus's garden in the shade. 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
3: I'm Dr. Anthony Lazarowitz, and this is Climate Connections. As the climate warms, many areas are experiencing more rain and flooding. And Jennifer Glenister, owner of New Morning Farm in central Pennsylvania, is feeling the consequences of extreme and unpredictable weather firsthand. 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
4: Everything from arugula to zucchini.
3: Glenister says in the past, low-lying areas in her farm flooded regularly in the winter when vegetables were not growing. So she could prevent erosion by planting cover crops that hold soil in place with their roots. But now, she says floods sometimes hit during the early growing season and destroy young vegetable plants.
4: That's hard.
3: But she says losing soil to erosion is worse.
4: I can plant another crop. I can't replace the soil.
3: So to adapt to the changing climate, Glenister is now growing fewer crops in her low-lying fields. Instead, she's asking neighbors on higher ground to grow crops that she can buy and resell at farmers markets. She's determined to persevere.
4: It won't be the way it was. It won't be the way it is now. But I think within our community of farms, we can continue to grow food and serve our customers.
3: Climate Connections is produced by the Yale Center for Environmental Communication. 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

0: lot of words out of the Algonquian language. Our struggle is to put the words into a sentence now. So, and that's what we're working with mostly. But yeah, I mean, if we can get the words into sentences, I know tribal citizens will embrace it wholeheartedly because they want to learn their tribe's original language.
1: All right. Thank you, Chief Adams. I want to go to you, Chief Brown. We've got about a minute and a half here before we need to wrap up the show, so I'll probably give you the last word here. Anything else that we need to know or understand about Chief Powhatan and any other these other events that we've been talking about with regard to history in what is current day Virginia?
2: Well, you know, there's two sides to every story, and we're trying to rewrite the Virginia history from a Native perspective. And here at Pamunkey, we have one of our tribal citizens has a PhD in anthropology, and so we're currently working at our museum, and all the other tribes are working on their reservations and in their territories, and we're writing our own history and bringing this history to the public. And we're combining oral history and other Native history from around the country, along with English records, and trying to get a more realistic view of the way things really happened, you know, not from a European perspective, but from a Native perspective, but using some of the European documentation that was written down. So we're all working on displays in museums and interpretive centers and cultural centers, and each tribe is doing that on their own. And we're sharing a lot of information with each other, and federal recognition has helped a lot as far as grant money, and a different BIA programs that we're working on. So we're retelling the history. And so stay tuned. And we're going to get together and we're going to give the real history and a much more broader perspective.
1: All right. We will stay tuned. But for now, we've got to wrap up the conversation. So thanks to our guest today, Chief Kevin Brown, and also Chief Frank Adams. Join us again on Monday as we hear from Native LGBTQ2+ advocates about what pride means at this time in history. And I also want to give a shout out to our hardworking crew here in Albuquerque, New Mexico, production crew who work hard to bring Native America Calling to you Monday through Friday, 5 days a week, live for our listeners, and also our parent corporation, Quantic Broadcast Corporation, up in Anchorage, Alaska. Have a great weekend. I'm Sean Spruce.
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6: This is the Our People and Mother Earth program here on 91.9 FM KWSO. I'm Samaya Kanalan. Deciding on the next chapter of your life as a high school junior or senior can be a daunting task, leaving you to wonder what is next on the journey ahead. At the Central Oregon Community College, you'll find a vast community of truly kind and understanding mentors and coordinators who are ready to offer you guidance and directions on your own path to future success. Throughout the many voices on this program, we've heard from a wide range of college prep programs, both old and new, who are dedicated to helping the next generation understand what college life is all about, while also helping them learn more about themselves in the process. Now, all of the college prep coordinators share some inspiring words to any interested students out there who are thinking about going to college.
7: I will say any student who's looking to explore what they want to, how they want to start their life or just get an opportunity to be able to figure out, hey, what does college life feel like away from my parents, or if an opportunity to be able to grow some of your leadership skills, or you just want to just, you know, have some fun just being around a great group of people. I think the symposiums are tremendously something I think students should engage in. If it's Ubuntu, if it's Strive, if it's Ghana's, if it's Yes, please take the time, research it, find out as much information as you can, because I think it's beneficial to your success. So I think that's why people should take the time to want to be a part of this.
8: I think if there was one thing I'd like to make sure that everyone leaves the summer symposium program with, it's the knowledge that college is for them if they choose, and that no matter what they've got going on in life, no matter where they come from, what their socioeconomic background is, college is an option for them, and we want to show them how to do it. And the last part of that, I think, would be to encourage everyone to shoot their shot and try for the hard thing.
9: I will say on behalf of the team of Ghana's mentors and co-leads, I will say to the parents, to the family, to the students, that allowing the students to come here to participate in the summer symposium and to be connected with all the students from another culture, not only will learn more about their own culture to have this pride, but also to learn all the culture, so important and necessary at current times. They also will be immersed in your future as a college student. Education doesn't end in high school. So we like to provide a horizon, a opportunity to move forward with their careers, with their families, and to bring back to their community. And education is a great tool to do that. Thank you for this time. And we invite all todos los padres de familia, los hijos, para que puedan venir con nosotros. We invite all the parents and students in high school to come and take the opportunity for this excellent learning experience. Thank you so much. Muchísimas gracias y hasta pronto.
10: I want to add on to what Claudia, and that what's so great about Summer Symposium is it's a wonderful sample of what life is like on campus. You live in the dorms, you eat in the cafeteria, you get a sense of the layout of the buildings on campus, and all of that is just a fabulous experience, so that when you do move on to college, you have a sense of what does my day look like? What does attending a class look like? How do the professors present themselves? Students will be going to 4 STEM-based classes during the week as well. And it just gives overall a great view of what it's like to be in college.
11: I want to encourage students, all the students, Strive, those who are interested, those who are coming, those who are kind of on the fence about coming or not coming, bring your culture, bring you. You are needed. You are wanted, whether you're part of the, you know, Native American community, the Latinx community, you know, the African American community, the 2S LGBTQ community. come, be yourself. This is an opportunity for you to learn without having to be someone else. You get to be yourself and get to learn in an environment not just allows you, but celebrates you being you.
6: That was Jeremiah Richter, Katie Ahern, Claudia Bezel-Fitzer, Marcus Legrand, and Ruth Vernadakil, all the College Prep coordinators sharing their own words of wisdom on anybody listening. These programs are a true boon to aspiring college students. It helps them navigate through the labyrinth of college without having to brave through it by yourself. They are all understanding, knowledgeable, and willing to put in effort to ensure you have all the opportunities needed to succeed in college, while also having fun in the process. Throughout Mother Earth, we all have unique and diverse cultures that make us all who we are as human beings. But understand that despite those differences, we are all human, and it is in our nature to help one another to strive towards success. After all, we are all one people. Reporting for the Our People in Mother Earth program here on 91.9 FM, KWSO, I'm Samaikan Allen.
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3: 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I live in Warm Springs. 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
1: This is Our Living Lands, and I'm Jill Freitas. Nea Lund Aparico is Greenlandic Inuk and the author of a new children's book, Seasons by the Lake. Our Living Lands producer Daniel Spalding spoke to her about the book, environmental changes in the Arctic, and the importance of Indigenous representation in children's literature.
2: Your book, Seasons by the Lake, takes readers through the changing seasons in Greenland through the eyes of Inuit children. Why was it important for you to show Greenland as more than just snow and ice, and instead as a place full of seasonal change, family life, and culture?
3: Thank you for having me, first of all. Well, I feel like there's maybe an idea that Greenland is seen as mono-seasonal, maybe that it's a cold place, that it's just winter throughout the year, and that maybe that would be inhibiting for children going outdoors. What I wanted to show is that we have distinct seasons, and they're very, very much appreciated. Children are out in the nature and, you know, engage with nature throughout the season, even during the long, dark winters.
2: And, you know, our show, Our Living Lands, here often explores the relationship with Indigenous communities have with the environment. In what ways do the land and water and seasonal cycles shape daily life and identity for Inuit families in Greenland?
3: It does in so many ways, and that's such a great question. And I think the closest, like, to the core of the question would be that our word for sila, the Inuit word for sila, which is also the word in the Canadian Inuits and Alaskan Inuit, Inupiaq, uses, our word for the outdoors, the external environment, is sila, which also for us means the mind, the human mind or human well-being. How is your work? Like, how are you doing? How, like, it's representing of our well-being as well, of our mind's well-being. So those two things, in a way, are, what can you say, they're the same, which says a lot about how close we are to the nature and our external environment, that mind is also called the outdoors. So it's just very, very in tune to the changes in nature and appreciating those short months of summer where we are able to be out and gather.
2: You know, climate change is rapidly impacting Arctic communities. Did environmental changes happening in Greenland influence the way you wrote Seasons by the Lake?
3: I think what I wanted to show mostly is that how we are dependent on the nature and how we are adapting to nature all the time. And in Greenland, just like in the rest of the Arctic, we're very dependent on imported goods for food. So we do a lot of supplementing our foods and resources with traditional ways of life, like hunting for mammals, sea mammals. So that is being affected because the seasons are getting much shorter. Hunting seasons are shorter and the sea ice is a lot smaller.
2: And I kind of wanted to switch gears into a little bit about representation in children's literature and how, you know, powerful that could be for Indigenous youth. What does it mean to you to create stories where Inuit children can see themselves and their culture and homelands being, you know, reflected authentically?
3: I think it has a huge influence on the well-being to see a child. If you don't see yourself in the media, you will feel like an outsider. And just, you know, we know that less than 3% of books, children's books, are written by and about Indigenous peoples. So it's so important for all of us who write for children that we give that authenticity, not just for the children, Indigenous children themselves, but also to educate others. We're not stuck in the, you know, old days. We are moving and progressing as well in Indigenous communities, just like everywhere else. But also, we still honor our traditions. It doesn't mean that we have abandoned our traditional ways of life.
2: And, you know, many Indigenous communities around the world are working to preserve, you know, language and storytelling and traditional knowledge for future generations. What role do you think books like Seasons by the Lake can play in keeping those connections strong for the young generation?
3: Oh, it will play a huge role. It definitely will show what, you know, the words, the terminologies and words we're using for our nature, for our environment, is there. So these are, have a lot of knowledge, just words that are created over the development, the relationship. It's just full of knowledge and wisdom, and the world needs that right now.
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wet your mercy, on bended knee again. No running from the truth, as much as we pretend. That it ain't what it is, then it hits CNN. Apologies to my fans and my closest friends for letting you down.

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0: 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That was Whitney Houston with How Will I Know? Every Friday, Warm Springs Behavioral Health Center has a relapse prevention group for current clients at 11 a.m. In the afternoon, Art Plus Emotion group with Dr. Largent is from 3 to 4, and Well Variety group therapy is from 4 to 5. These afternoon groups are open to the public.
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1: 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The food bank at the Warm Springs Commodities Warehouse is open today from 10 a.m. to 1 p.m. Every Friday, Warm Springs Behavioral Health hosts a relapse prevention group for current clients at 11 a.m. in the afternoon. 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These afternoon groups are open to the public. Warm Springs Head Start End of the Year celebration is today. They are having a barbecue lunch at 11:30 and outdoor play from noon to 2. Families should make sure to send an extra clothes or extra set of clothes for outdoor fun. Friday is Senior Lunch Day in Warm Springs. Free meals for elders 60 and older are from noon to 1 every Tuesday, Wednesday, and Friday in the Senior Wellness Center dining room. Today they are serving vegetables, beef stew, whole wheat bread, and canned fruit. Free meals for seniors 60 and older are served every Tuesday, Wednesday, and Friday at the Jefferson County Senior Center, as well at 860 Southwest Madison Street in Madras from 12 to 1. The Warm Springs K-8's 8th grade promotion is this afternoon from 1:30 to 2:30 in the gym. 8th grade families are encouraged to join in the celebration. A small reception will follow the assembly in the cafeteria. The Sacred Road Kids Program is back in Warm Springs for kids in kindergarten through 6th grade behind the community center. It's from 3 to 5 today and includes games, crafts, snacks, and Bible story. No registration is necessary. Kids can just show up. They will have the program every other week through the end of July. The last middle school dance is set for today from 3 to 4:30. The cost is $5. They will have a DJ, and each student will receive an ice cream sundae, bottle of water, and their yearbook. Students who do not attend the dance will get their yearbook on Monday, June 8th. The Metolius Food Pantry is open to all on Fridays from 4 to 6 p.m. at 575 Hood Avenue. You do need to bring your own bags. The Bridges High School graduation ceremony is today from 5:30 at the Madras High School football field. The Madras High School graduation is on Saturday, June 6th from 10:30 to 12 at the football field. The Festival of the Land is happening this Sunday at the Cove, Crooked River Day Use area from 10 a.m. to 2 p.m. Admission and parking are free. Folks can enjoy hands-on activities and demonstrations, local vendors, and live music. The Warm Springs Presbyterian Church is inviting people to join their worship on Sunday at 10 a.m. There will be a potluck and food will follow the worship services. The 5th annual Honoring All Head Start to College Graduates Warm Springs Community Parade is this Sunday, starting at 11 a.m. We share KWSO's community calendar daily on your radio, on our website at kwso.org, and on your phone with the KWSO app.
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0: You're listening to 91.9 FM KWSO. That was Hootie and the Blowfish with Hold My Hand. 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
3: Today is June 5th. On this day in 1752, Benjamin Franklin flew a kite for the first time to demonstrate that lightning was a form of electricity. 1917, American men began registering for the World War I draft. And 1981, the U.S. Centers for Disease Control and Prevention reported that five men in L.A. were suffering from a rare pneumonia found in patients with weakened immune systems. They were the first recognized cases of what came to be known as AIDS. A look at a local happening on this day in the past is coming up in just a moment.
4: KWSO's On This Day in History is brought to you by the Jefferson County School District 509J. 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In order to receive important updates from the district, please ensure your contact information is up to date by checking with your children's school. And now back to On This Day in Local History from the Jefferson County School District 509J here on KWSO.
3: From the June 5th, 1987 edition of the Spiliai Taimu, a compromise has been reached by the Warm Springs Tribe and the Northwest Rafters Association aimed at protection of the Deschutes River. Each had recently submitted what seemed to be completely opposing bills, but after many meetings and much discussion, was able to formulate one bill from the two. Tribal Representative Rudy Clements states the bills were so polarized, but after we sat down and went through them, we arrived at a consensus. Northwest Rafters Association President Mike Sally feels just as good about the compromise. It's one of the biggest accomplishments. It's the first time we have been able to sit down together. It was a long, hard process we've gone through, but the bottom line is we're all working together. With Representative Wayne Fawbush acting as mediator, the two sides were able to come together to eventually rewrite a bill satisfactory to both parties. Revised Bill 3019B states, the recreation area shall be administered to allow continuous compatible uses. A nine-member committee appointed by the governor will have 2 years to write a management plan. State Parks and Recreation Division will oversee the plan. The revised bill does not preclude use limitation and sets up a system for a comprehensive management plan, says Jim Noteboom, tribal attorney. We have developed a mechanism to work together for the betterment of the river. June 5th, 1987.
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Thank you.

0: That was Space Girl by Francis Forever here on KWSO. KWSS Thursday Market will be back on campus at the Campus Pavilion on Thursdays from 10:30 until 2 p.m. starting June 18th and going through September 10th. 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
4: June 25th, 1855, the treaty between the United States government and Indians of Middle Oregon was signed.
5: What's different between the tribes? People say, oh, they're just a, you know, just a minority out there. They can be outvoted, you know, don't even worry about them. They've been defeated and they're conquered. Well, Warm Springs has never been conquered. We're a treaty tribe. Politically and legal business-wise, you look at us as that we're a distinct political entity. When you hear this phrase, government to government, that's what it means, is that they're recognizing that treaty as a contract between two nations, and they know we have a land base, which really is powerful. To get us at any table with our surrounding entities, our neighbors off reservation. In political business and governmental business, it's always a battle of the different jurisdictions, the different sovereigns, the feds, the tribes, and the state. What we really are is members of a nation, a distinct political entity.
4: The Treaty of 1855, remembered.
6: Building a digital defense against broken hearts. While anyone can be a victim of this fraud, the bad actors are known to target women over the age of 40 who are widowed, divorced, elderly, and or disabled. The victim just wants connection and companionship. The bad guy generally wants cold hard cash. He may be direct about it and just ask for you to send him money for some big emergency. To avoid meeting in person, romance scammers often claim to live or work in other parts of the country or the world. Eventually, these criminals will ask for cash. He may say he needs money to move back home or to pay for some emergency. They likely will try to trick victims into releasing personal information that they can exploit for further scams or to sell for more profit. Here are some warning signs. Your new love wants you to leave the dating app where you met to move to a more private messaging option, such as text. He wants you to send compromising photos or videos of yourself. His photo appears to be a glamour shot, or her profile is just too perfect. And of course, there's always the ask for money or the ask to help move money. Here are some things that you can do to avoid the pitfalls of a bad online breakup. Research your new love. Use online search tools to see whether the profile links to other scams. Question any relationship where your virtual soulmate always has an excuse as to why he or she can't visit in person. Don't travel to meet someone. Finally, be careful about how much information you post online. A good scammer can turn a tiny bit of detail into a very effective romantic pitch. We ask victims to come forward so that we can identify those who are committing these crimes and protect others in the process. You should report that incident to the FBI's Internet Crime Complaint Center at www.ic3.gov.
0: 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For other job opportunities, look online for Kaneda, Brightwood, Mount Hood Meadows, Mount Hood Ski Bowl, the Oregon Department of Employment, and the Columbia River Intertribal Fish Commission. KWSO is advertising a student internship position for the summer. 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The job report on KWSO is made possible by the OnTrack OHSU program. KWSO's job report is brought to you by OnTrack OHSU, encouraging students to explore health sciences and biomedical careers. 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This message is brought to you by OnTrack OHSU and 91.9 FM KWSO.
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0: is the Warm Springs program on KWSO. I'm Sue Matters. Discussing sexually transmitted infections, or STIs, using precise medical language is critical in getting an accurate diagnosis, effective clinical treatment, and in general, talking about STIs in a frank manner reduces stigma by shifting the conversation from a moral issue to a manageable health condition. A new Warm Springs Community Health podcast called What the Health? Kicked off this month with a topic focused on sexually transmitted infections. Community Health Dr. Michaela Fry, Community Health Nurse Sean Windsor, and Community Health Physician Assistant Reneva Dowdy shared conversation.
1: So, do you always have symptoms if you have an infection?
2: No, you don't. Gonorrhea in males can cause, or back in the day, it caused significant pain with urination. I don't think that I'm seeing that much discomfort with urination. There will be a greenish, creamy discharge in men. Women may also have a discharge, but it's probably not quite as noticeable. Chlamydia really doesn't have any specific discharges or symptoms that I'm aware of.
3: Are you talking about chlamydia? It can. I think it can cause abnormal discharge and discomfort or burning with urination and pelvic pain.
2: Pelvic pain.
3: But it doesn't always.
2: No, it doesn't. And if my understanding is that if you develop pelvic pain, or what we call a pelvic inflammatory disease, or PID, you've had either gonorrhea or chlamydia for an extended period of time, and it's set up home in your uterus and your fallopian tubes and is causing significant pain.
1: That sounds very dangerous.
2: It is dangerous. And the scarring from those diseases in the fallopian tubes can impact your ability to get pregnant.
3: Mm-hmm. Sean, I know you also do some communication and work with our county, Jefferson County Health Department.
2: Yes.
3: They also do testing, right?
2: They do. They do essentially the same testing that we do, they offer the same treatment for the diseases that we do. Either place, generally speaking, private offices do not offer the injections that the health department and we can offer for gonorrhea and syphilis.
1: Is there any other places in Central Oregon? Say a person, maybe has limited money for gas and they're going to school down in Bend. Is there a place they can go?
2: Planned Parenthood, which is in Bend, Deschutes County Health Department, and they have offices in both Redmond and Bend that do STI treatment. So you have that.
3: I came across, I don't know if you've had anybody use this, there is a free at-home mail service that can access people living in Oregon. It's called takemehome.org, where you are mailed a kit to collect the samples, and then you can mail off the kit to the lab for processing. I haven't used it yet, but it looks like it's active in our area.
1: That's awesome. Does it cost anything?
3: I think it's free.
1: Wow.
3: Which I would say most of the testing, I think, is free when you go to the county health department.
2: Yes.
3: When you're doing these preventative care services, of course, at the clinic here in Warm Springs, and when we're accessing the mobile clinic, all of those services are free as well.
1: Right.
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for the homies getting rich, rich. 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Two times for the baddies and the misfits. 50-something years old, still with this. Pull up on the ops, that's LA Fitness. I see we about to step on them, K-Swiss, death.

how you ride on a Tesla. We electric slide on Snoop Hefner. I provide the vibe for the hitters. They tend to get bitter when you're the pick of the litter. Cause some of these killers are snitches too. And some of these niggas look just like you. I'm short tip, but my check long. Get out and get your flex on.

0: 91.9 FM KWSO. That was Snoop Dogg and Swizz Beatz with Step here on Warm Springs Community Radio. Before that, the Fugees with Killing Me Softly. Thank you for tuning in. Hopefully, you're all enjoying your Friday afternoon. It is June 5th. I'm Neil Morningall. Coming up next is going to be Guns N' Roses with Patience, but that's going to be after these messages. But also going on around the community today is the Warm Springs K-8's 8th grade promotion is happening pretty much right about now until 2:30 in the gym. 8th grade families are encouraged to join in the celebration. A small reception will follow in the assembly. We'll follow the assembly in the cafeteria. So going on right now, congratulations to the K-8 8th graders. Thank you for tuning in to 91.9 FM KWSO.
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0: 91.9 FM KWSO, Lily Allen with The Fear, before Ed Sheeran with American Town. Thank you for tuning in. I'm Neil Morning Owl. Hopefully you're all enjoying your Friday afternoon. Tune into KWSO's Friday Afternoon Music Mix. The last middle school dance of the school year is going to be at the K-8 Academy today from 3 until 4:30. The cost to attend is $5. There's going to be a DJ, and each student will receive an ice cream sundae, a bottle of water, and the yearbook. Students who do not attend the dance will get their yearbook on Monday. So, coming up next, Fall Out Boy with My Songs Know What You Did here on KWSO.
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3: Will these amphibious influencers make an IRL comeback? This is Sandra Tsing Lo with the lowdown on science. Axolotls have overtaken the internet with their funky frills. But despite their social media presence, the wilderness lacks a lot of axolotls. Habitat destruction has left under 1,000 in the wild. What can we do? Enter Alejandra Ramos and team at the National Autonomous University of Mexico. They released 18 captive-bred axolotls into restored wetland habitats in Mexico and tracked their survival. These axolotls gained weight, a sign that they are thriving. What's more, the public can support the axolotls' comeback through the Adopt an Axolotl fundraiser. From viral to viable, it's time for these internet stars to unplug and relax a lotl.
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0: This is the Our People and Mother Earth program here on 91.9 FM KWSL. I'm Samaikan Allen. Deciding on the next chapter of your life as a high school junior or senior can be a daunting task, leaving you to wonder what is next on the journey ahead. At the Central Oregon Community College, you'll find a vast community of truly kind and understanding mentors and coordinators who are ready to offer you guidance and directions on your own path to future success. Throughout the many voices on this program, we've heard from a wide range of college prep programs, both old and new, who are dedicated to helping the next generation understand what college life is all about, while also helping them learn more about themselves in the process. Now, all of the college prep coordinators share some inspiring words to any interested students out there who are thinking about going to college.
1: I will say any student who's looking to explore what they want to, how they want to start their life, or just get an opportunity to be able to figure out, hey, what does college life feel like away from my parents, or if an opportunity to be able to grow some of your leadership skills, or you just want to just, you know, have some fun just being around a great group of people. I think the symposiums are tremendously something I think students should engage in. If it's Ubuntu, if it's Strive, if it's Ghana's, if it's Yes, please take the time, research it, find out as much information as you can, because I think it's beneficial to your success. So I think that's why people should take the time to want to be a part of this.
2: I think if there was one thing I'd like to make sure that everyone leaves the Summer Symposium program with, it's the knowledge that college is for them if they choose, and that no matter what they've got going on in life, no matter where they come from, what their socioeconomic background is, college is an option for them, and we want to show them how to do it. And the last part of that, I think, would be to encourage everyone to shoot their shot and try for the hard thing.
3: I will say on behalf of the team of Ghana's mentors and co-leads, I will say to the parents, to the family, to the students, that allowing the students to come here to participate in the Summer Symposium and to be connected with all the students from another culture, not only will learn more about their own culture to have this pride, but also to learn all the cultures, so important and necessary at current times. They're also will be immersed in your future as a college student. Education doesn't end in high school. So we like to provide a horizon, a opportunity to move forward with their careers, with their families, and to bring back to their community. And education is a great tool to do that. Thank you for this time. And we invite all todos los padres de familia, los hijos, para que puedan venir con nosotros. We invite all the parents and students in high school to come and take the opportunity for this excellent learning experience. Thank you so much. Muchísimas gracias y hasta pronto.
4: I want to add on to what Claudia, and that what's so great about Summer Symposium is it's a wonderful sample of what life is like on campus. You live in the dorms, you eat in the cafeteria, you get a sense of the layout of the buildings on campus, and all of that is just a fabulous experience, so that when you do move on to college, you have a sense of what does my day look like? What does attending a class look like? How do the professors present themselves? Students will be going to four STEM-based classes during the week as well. And it just gives overall a great view of what it's like to be in college.
5: I want to encourage students, all the students, Strive, those who are interested, those who are coming, those who are kind of on the fence about coming or not coming, bring your culture, bring you. You are needed. You are wanted. Whether you're part of the, you know, Native American community, the Latinx community, you know, the African American community, the 2SLGBTQ community, come, be yourself. This is an opportunity for you to learn without having to be someone else. You get to be yourself and get to learn in an environment not just allows you, but celebrates you being you.
0: That was Jeremiah Richter, Katie Ahern, Claudia Bezalfitzer, Marcus Legrand, and Ruth Vernadico, all the College Prep coordinators sharing their own words of wisdom on anybody listening. These programs are a true boon to aspiring college students. It helps them navigate through the labyrinth of college without having to brave through it by yourself. They are all understanding, knowledgeable, and willing to put in effort to ensure you have all the opportunities needed to succeed in college, while also having fun in the process. Throughout Mother Earth, we all have unique and diverse cultures that make us all who we are as human beings, but understand that despite those differences, we are all human, and it is in our nature to help one another to strive towards success. After all, we are all one people. Reporting for the Our People in Mother Earth program here on 91.9 FM KWSO, I'm Samaikan Allen.
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0: KWSO Devo with Whip It. Before that, Miranda Cosgrove with Dancing Crazy. 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Going on around the community this weekend, the Bridges High School graduation ceremony is at 5:30 today at the Magis High School football field. The Magis High School graduation ceremony will be tomorrow on Saturday, which is June 6th, from 10:30 until 12 at the football field. Thank you for tuning in to 91.9 FM KWSO.
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0: Three types of trust doctrines.
1: The trust doctrine in tribal law is based upon a government-to-government relationship between the tribes and discovering nations and the kinds of responsibility. The three trust doctrines that the federal court may be considering are 1, general trust, 2, barren limited trust, and 3, fiduciary trust.
2: General trust is understood to be the acknowledgement of a historical relationship between the U.S. and tribes, but is not a legally enforceable responsibility. In connection with general trust, the Ling v. Northwest Indian Cemetery Protective Association case of 1988 was a case in which the tribes were acknowledged as having a relationship with the U.S., but that it did not prove to be enough for the U.S. to be legally obligated to protect the site of a spiritual significance for the tribe.
1: The bare or limited trust is one where the U.S. has narrowed and limited responsibility. The General Allotment Act of 1887 is one example of what bare or limited trust is, in which the act had created a purpose for the statute and set limitations in how the statute would be carried out.
2: Fiduciary trust is a liability of a trustee to its beneficiaries. In other words, it is a legal responsibility towards a beneficiary in such a way that they can be liable for any damages that occur due to the trustee. One example of this is the Cobell v. Salazar case in 2009, in which it had addressed the matter of the federal agency mismanaging the individual Indian money, or known as the IIM accounts, and the breach of the fiduciary duties owed to the plaintiffs, which resulted in the settlement of $455.6 million. In this case, the fiduciary trust of the government to appropriately manage the tribe's IIMs was violated and therefore results in a legal obligation to compensate for damages.
0: Understanding the different types of trust responsibility is crucial for tribes to know so that they can hold the U.S. accountable for their responsibilities. It also brings awareness to the government-to-government relationship that tribes have with the U.S. The question to think about is, what are some trust responsibilities that the U.S. has towards tribal nations? Information on this lesson is provided by the resources and educators of the University of Oklahoma's Indigenous Peoples Law Program. This is KWSO on 91.9 FM.

KWSO is public media serving the Warm Springs Reservation and Central Oregon. Like us on Facebook for local news, information, photos of local happenings, and interesting links. And when you like one of our posts, please click on KWSO, then click like, follow, and share.

have the confidence to say. There are things I believe that I only figure out when I sit down to play. The truth don't scare me in a melody, immortalizing my sincerity. There are things that I sing that I'd never have the confidence to say. Like that song about my parents that I'll never show, and the ones about my exes that they don't deserve. But when it comes to you,

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0: 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I'm Sue Matters. Discussing sexually transmitted infections, or STIs, using precise medical language is critical in getting an accurate diagnosis, effective clinical treatment, and in general, talking about STIs in a frank manner reduces stigma by shifting the conversation from a moral issue to a manageable health condition. A new Warm Springs Community Health podcast called What the Health? Kicked off this month with a topic focused on sexually transmitted infections. Community Health Dr. Michaela Fry, Community Health Nurse Sean Windsor, and Community Health Physician Assistant Reneva Dowdy shared conversation.
1: So, do you always have symptoms if you have an infection?
2: No, you don't. Gonorrhea in males can cause, or back in the day, it caused significant pain with urination. I don't think that I'm seeing that much discomfort with urination. There will be a greenish, creamy discharge in men. Women may also have a discharge, but it's probably not quite as noticeable. Chlamydia really doesn't have any specific discharges or symptoms that I'm aware of.
3: Are you talking about chlamydia? It can. I think it can cause abnormal discharge and discomfort or burning with urination and pelvic pain.
2: Pelvic pain.
3: But it doesn't always.
2: No, it doesn't. And if my understanding is that if you develop pelvic pain, or what we call a pelvic inflammatory disease, or PID, you've had either gonorrhea or chlamydia for an extended period of time, and it's set up home in your uterus and your fallopian tubes and is causing significant pain.
1: That sounds very dangerous.
2: It is dangerous. And the scarring from those diseases in the fallopian tubes can impact your ability to get pregnant.
3: Mm-hmm. Sean, I know you also do some communication and work with our county, Jefferson County Health Department.
2: Yes.
3: They also do testing, right?
2: They do. They do essentially the same testing that we do, they offer the same treatment for the diseases that we do. Either place, generally speaking, private offices do not offer the injections that the health department and we can offer for gonorrhea and syphilis.
1: Is there any other places in Central Oregon? Say a person, you know, maybe has limited money for gas and they're going to school down in Bend. Is there a place they can go?
2: Planned Parenthood, which is in Bend, Deschutes County Health Department, and they have offices in both Redmond and Bend that do STI treatment. So you have that.
3: I came across, I don't know if you've had anybody use this, there is a free at-home mail service that can access people living in Oregon. It's called takemehome.org, where you are mailed a kit to collect the samples, and then you can mail off the kit to the lab for processing. I haven't used it yet, but it looks like it's active in our area.
1: That's awesome. Does it cost anything?
3: I think it's free.
1: Wow.
3: Which I would say most of the testing, I think, is free when you go to the county health department.
2: Yes.
3: When you're doing these preventative care services, of course, at the clinic here in Warm Springs, and when we're accessing the mobile clinic, all of those services are free as well.
1: Great.
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0: 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That was the Hollies with Stop, Stop, Stop. Before that, Renee Rapp with Mad here on KWSO. We're 16 minutes past 3 o'clock.
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0: Good Friday afternoon there, KWSO listeners. It's June 5th. Going on Fridays at the Baver Health Center, there is Art and Emotion Group with Dr. Largen from 3 to 4 and Wellbrighty Group Therapy from 4 to 5. These groups are open to the public. The Sacred Road Kids Program is back in Warm Springs for kids from kindergarten through 6th grade behind the community center from 3 to 5. It's going on today. It includes games, crafts, snacks, and Bible stories. No registration is necessary. Kids can just show up. They will have the program every other week through the end of July. The last middle school dance of the school year at the Cade Academy is today from 3 until 4:30, so they just got underway. The cost is $5 to attend, and they're going to have a DJ, and each student's going to receive an ice cream sundae, a bottle of water, and yearbook. Students who did not attend the dance will get their yearbook on Monday, June 8th. The Matoli's Friends Food Pantry is open to all on Fridays from 4 to 6 at 575 Hood Avenue. You do need to bring your own bags. The Bridges High School graduation ceremony is today at 5:30 at the Magis High School football field. The Magis High School graduation ceremony will be tomorrow from 10:30 until 12 at the football field. The Festival of the Land is happening on Saturday, tomorrow, at the Cove Palisades on the Kirk River Dayus area from 10 to 2. Admission and parking will be free. Folks can enjoy hands-on activities, demonstrations, local vendors, and live music. The Warm Springs Presbyterian Church is inviting people to join for worship on Sunday at 10 a.m. There's going to be a potluck and food following the worship service. The 5th annual Honoring All Head Start to College Graduates Warm Springs Community Parade is on Sunday starting at 11. It'll start at the Old Elementary and end at the Community Center. 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Decorations will be provided for those who need them. Gas cars will be given to the first 20 vehicles. 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ECE Head Start graduation day is set for Tuesday, June 9th, starting at 10:30 at the Agency Longhouse. 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I'm Neil Morningall. Coming up next is going to be Corbin Besson, and Zuyu with Blink here on Warm Springs Community Radio. But that's going to be after these.
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0: 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Get a little bit of, you know, fluids going this afternoon. It's Friday. We're halfway through the 3 o'clock hour. 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On today's rebroadcast, the topic is the life of Chief Powhatan and the fight to preserve his birthplace. So that'll be 8 o'clock tonight. Thank you for tuning in to KWSO. You were just listening to Pat Benatar with We Live for Love. And coming up next, a little bit of Maino and T-Pain with All of the Above.
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